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3: Tonight, expect periods of rain with a low of 56. Tomorrow, there will be a little rain early in the morning. Then it will be mostly cloudy and cooler with a high of 66. Tomorrow night will be clear to partly cloudy with a low of 48. I'm meteorologist Jason Caterina on FM 92.7 and AM 1400. 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
2: 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In Metro Detroit, you know fall has arrived when the hoodies come out. The Lions are back on Sunday. And somebody in the family says, we need to go get cider and donuts. 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
8: 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I am Larry Elder. 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
8: 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Salem News Channel. Now I'm calling all true patriots. The Great Eldersky, Thursday, October 22nd, Phoenix, I will be there. One night. I'm coming to Arizona for the Battleground Tour, and I've got a lot to say. President Trump is winning. The border is locked down. America's fighting back. But the radical left and the DSA socialists, well, they are not done. They're coming for the ballot box this November, and Arizona is their target. I took on Gavin Newsom here in California. I know exactly what these people are capable of. And I'm telling you right now, we cannot let our guard down for a single second. On October 22nd, join me, Seth Leibson, and Mike Gallagher on stage in Phoenix for the Battleground Tour, a live, fired-up evening for people who are awake, engaged, and ready to fight for everything we've won. VIP tickets include a private reception with us before the show. General admission gets you into the room. 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I will see you there, Phoenix, 960thepatriot.com. Steve is in Atlanta. Steve, you're on the Larry Elder Show. Thank you so much for joining us.

0: with SRN News. I'm Keith Peters in Washington. President Trump is stopping in three states in 2 days as the midterms draw closer. In Denton, Texas today, Trump toured the Peterbilt Motors facility and told workers the stock market is through the roof and poverty numbers are low. Trump's stop in Texas is part of a broader tour touting the economy ahead of the midterms. The NTSB is out with a preliminary report on the Amazon cargo jet that crashed while landing at Miami International Airport. Investigators say the plane was flying too high and too fast as it crossed the runway threshold. The Boeing 767 then ran off the runway and crashed, killing 5 people in a cargo van. On Wall Street, the Dow by 20 points, the NASDAQ rose 10, the S&P 500 advanced 14. More details at srnnews.com.
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4: Tonight, expect periods of rain with a low of 56. Tomorrow, there will be a little rain early in the morning, then it will be mostly cloudy and cooler with a high of 66. Tomorrow night will be clear to partly cloudy with a low of 48. I'm meteorologist Jason Caterina on FM 92.7 and AM 1400. 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
8: 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There is a British conservative writer named Douglas Murray. Really, really sharp guy. He wrote a piece this morning called Israel is Winning. Subheadline, since the October 7 attacks, Israel has ceaselessly beaten the Islamic radicals who threatened its existence. That victory is worth more than the approval of its critics. Let me read you just part of it. It's a long piece, but as we approach the third anniversary of the October 7 attacks, Israel and her allies have been winning the war on the ground, even if they've lost the PR war around the world. The PR war matters, but it matters less than the war itself. Better to win the ground war and lose the PR war than the other way around. 3 years after the attack that Yahya Sinwar started, he's the leader of Hamas, it's worth reiterating the successes of a nation he tried to defeat and the utter decimation of the people who started the war. For decades, the Iranian Revolutionary Government had tried to encircle the State of Israel in a ring of fire. Its proxies, Hamas in Gaza, Hezbollah in Lebanon, and other forces in Syria, Iraq, and Yemen, were poised like a trap. The long and short-range rockets that had been stockpiled in Lebanon in particular were intended for one main purpose, to act as a deterrent if Israel ever carried out military action against the Iranian nuclear program. That nuclear program was to be the jewel in the Iranian regime's crown. It was what the regime's apologists in the West spent years pretending was not in operation, but it was. And the regime's mouthpieces in the West were simply covering for it until that day the Iranians could declare a nuclear breakout. Once the mullahs had deliverable nuclear weapons, they believed they would be invincible, effectively able to continue repressing the Iranian people for the indefinite future and hold not just the Middle East, but also the wider world by the throat. That was effectively what their mouthpieces in the Western media wanted. Only one great miscalculation prevented them from getting there: Sinwar's launch of the October 7 attacks. With the hindsight of 3 years of war, we can now see more clearly how complete the devastation of Iran's plans have been. Piece by piece, the government of Benjamin Netanyahu took apart the Iranian axis. First, they took apart Hamas in Gaza. They did this despite constant attempts to make them stop, which came not just from the negligibly important allies, in air quotes, in Europe, but also from President Joe Biden's White House. Throughout the years during which the Israeli Defense Force, the IDF, attempted to finish its mission in Gaza, the Biden administration consistently tried to pull it back. But the Israeli government refused, even as Kamala Harris declared that she had studied the maps. And the hashtags All Eyes on Rafah went global online, the IDF went into Hamas's last stronghold. There, they cornered Sinwar and killed the mastermind of the attacks. There was no massacre in Rafah, as the online world had predicted. That was simply another Israeli victory. The Israelis saw an existential threat, took matters in their own hand, and decided their own course. Other leaders of the Iranian axis were killed one by one. Hamas leader Ismail Haniyeh was killed by a bomb hidden in the compound where he was staying in Tehran in July 2024. With Hamas taken apart, the Israelis turned their attention to Hezbollah and Lebanon. There was disagreement in the war cabinet about what to do, but they struck them. The prime minister's plan paid off. A year after October 7, Israel carried out its brilliant pager and walkie-talkie terror attacks, killing and maiming thousands of Hezbollah operatives with minimal civilian casualties. Having pulled apart Hamas and Hezbollah, it was time to take it directly to the Iranian regime. For this, Israel needed and received the help from the new administration in Washington. The Israeli Air Force took out the majority of Iran's regime's surface-to-air missile defense. They left the skies above Iran defenseless and then came back. 2 years into the war that Sinwar started, Israel had struck thousands of regime targets and opened the route for America's B-2 bombers to attack the main Iranian nuclear sites. And they said, we are winning. The PR war among young people is very different. Now, the phone rings, it's your bank, or you think it is. They know your name, your address, the last four of your social. Sounds legit, right? Big mistake. It's not your bank. It's a scammer who bought your information from a data broker. 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Last year, Americans told the FTC they lost almost $16 billion to fraud. Imposter scams alone, more than a million reports and nearly $3.5 billion gone. 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
8: 888-971-SHE, 888-971-7243. I am Larry Elder. We are Salem News Channel. Let's discuss the midterms. Harry Enten, the stat guy on CNN, says, not so fast. Republicans have outperformed September polls. So don't be so sure we're facing disaster. Number 55.
14: Yeah, you know, we've had really good Democratic polls coming out from Ohio, Michigan, Iowa. And, you know, fool me once, shame on you. Fool me four times, I just have to ask the question, could it happen again? Because just take a look at this. Okay, Midwest polling misses. GOP outperformed September polls by in the major 2024 races. That is president and Senate in the states that had a Senate race. In Iowa, where the Democrats have been getting really good polls, Republicans outperformed their September polls by 9 points back in 2024. How about Ohio? 6 points. How about Michigan? 5 points. And I will note that the leads that the Democrats have in all of these races right now are under how much the GOP outperformed back in 2024. So you look at this and you go, you know what? Maybe we should just hold on a second here, because we've seen this dance before, and it was not a dance that Democrats like when the votes were actually cast and counted.
15: Okay, but a skeptic could look at this and say, Harry, this is 2024. Donald Trump was on the ballot then. What about races where the president's not on the ballot?
14: Yeah, exactly right. So, you know, 2024, 2020, 2016, Donald Trump outperformed in these three states by significant margins. But what about a midterm election? You can go back to Donald Trump's first midterm election, and it's the same exact story. Look at this. The GOP outperformed September polls in the major 2018 statewide races by 6 points in Iowa, 6 points in Ohio, and 8 points in Michigan. The bottom line is this. Over the last few cycles, whether it be 2018, 2016, 2020, 2024, Republicans have outperformed their September polls by at least 5 points in all these three states, where Democrats right now are ahead, but not by a wide enough margin, whereby if Republicans outperform their September polls again, it could become very, very interesting.
8: And Joe Scarborough, who hates Donald Trump, had a warning for the Democrats. Number 32.
16: What's your view on why they're scared? Because of the base.
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16: You know, if the Democrats actually, you know, Democrats are uniquely qualified in screwing things up. And then after they screw things up, they go, we don't deserve good things. I've never seen anything like it before in my life. I must say, the four times I ran against Democrats, it was a walk in the park.
17: Okay,
16: they're so easy.
17: Stop.
16: No, they're just so easy
17: stop.
16: To beat. Right? They're just, they're afraid of their own shadow. And I don't see a whole lot that's changed with Washington Democrats. There's some great candidates out there. Most of them, they aren't in Washington right now, other than, of course, Hakeem Jeffries.
8: Brandon Gill says it's a bad idea for Republicans to say they should distance themselves from Donald Trump. Number 7.
16: He'll be next on Morning Joe. But anyway.
8: Number 7.
18: No, I think President Trump is the leader of the Republican Party. He is the reason, in my opinion, that the Republican Party is nationally viable. He is what defines the Republican Party as the party of the working class, and that's something that is very popular, both in Texas and across the country. I think it's a very, very bad idea for candidates to suggest, and Ken Paxton is not doing this, but for anybody to suggest that candidates on the Republican side should run away from President Trump.
8: Hassan Piker says if James Tallarico wins, he's going to pressure him to play ball. Really? Hassan Piker going to pressure the senator from Texas, James Tallarico, if Tallarico wins? Number 53?
19: Hopefully, inshallah, after James Tallarico wins, okay? Yeah, after. Am I allowed? I feel like I shouldn't even say that. I feel like in the state of Texas, no Sharia state. They're gonna throw me in prison. But yeah, hopefully after James Tallarico wins, we gotta hold him to account. We gotta make sure that he doesn't become another do nothing Democrat, business as usual, and we gotta keep up that pressure. And we have to remind him that we are the force that backed him both early on, and we are the force that allowed him to win this seat of power. And if he wants to maintain it, he's got to play ball.
8: Here's what J.D. Vance said about Mr. Tallarico, number 40.
20: Think about this. If your six-year-old son comes home one day and says he's a girl, Tallarico says, and I quote, it is abusive, abusive, if you don't let school officials put him on hormones and change his pronouns. Nothing in the Bible supports any of this, of course. Now, in my church, and I imagine like a lot of yours, we are taught, for example, that Mary was selected by God to be the sacred vessel because she was, in the words of the archangel, full of grace and blessed among women. But in the Gospel of James Talafrico, Mary was not a woman because there is no such thing. She was a pregnant person. And her son was little more than a decent philosopher.
8: You know, it's pretty bad news for Chuck Schumer. Back to Harry Enten again, number six.
0: D on D crime.
14: All right, how about Chuck Schumer?
0: Yeah, what is driving these numbers? Well, take a look at Chuck Schumer's numbers. I mean, hello, okay. Schumer's net favorability with Democrats. Back in 2018, right, it was plus 28 points. But, of course, Democrats did not win back the United States Senate during the 2018 cycle. In 2020, when they did, it was plus 53 points. Look at where it is now, a Marquette University Law School poll out earlier this month. It's minus 5 points. Johnny B. on the side shaking his head. These are no bueno, no good numbers. And this is among Democrats. Democrats hate Chuck Schumer. They don't like Chuck Schumer. And this is why you're seeing a lot of Democratic Senate candidates on the trail when being asked about whether or not they want Chuck Schumer to be the next leader in the United States Senate for Democrats. They'll either try and push off the question or say, no, this is a decline, Johnny B., of what? 58 points. 58-point difference from where we were back the last time that Democrats were trying to take back the United States Senate during the 2020 cycle.
15: Any historical precedent for this?
0: Yeah, this is the whole thing. Historically unpopular. There is no historical precedent for this. I mean, just look here. Okay, the least popular Dem Senate leader ever since at least 1985 when we can track this. The minus five among Democrats. Chuck Schumer is taking the cake when it comes to unpopularity for Senate leaders among Democrats, among well, their
8: that,
0: own party.
8: That's not good. We come back. Secretary of War says no more diversity quotas, no more gender pronouns, and accuses the U.S. media of treason. All this and more.
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8: 888-971-SAGE. 888-971-7243. I am Larry Elder. We are Salem News Channel. This is entertaining. A candidate for Senate in South Carolina, happened to be a white female, is called out on CNN for past comments castigating white females. Number 61.
4: Your opponent, as you know, is using some of your past videos from as recently as 2024, just 2 years ago, to brand you as woke and extreme. Here's just one example. I talk about the problem with white women because, number one, I am a white woman. Therefore, I feel comfortable talking to my fellow white women. And number two, electorally, we are the problem. So how do I know there's a problem with white women? I didn't just invent this. I'm also not the only person talking about this, but the problem is clear and the data don't lie. In 2016, 47% of white women voted against a white woman for president and instead voted for Donald Trump. South Carolina is almost 70% white and majority women. Is that a winning message?
5: You know, that video is in response to what happens when we elect people who have no problem infringing on women's access to reproductive freedom, reproductive health care.
8: That's the best you can do. I saw one poll that said women are more, in some cases, more pro-life than men. Secretary of War. Number 54.
24: But it's worth saying again so that the fake news understands it. We are no longer the woke department or the weak department. Simple translation of that. No fatties, no trannies, no beardos, no weirdos, no wimps, no radicals. Just warriors. Just tough, ready, committed troops.
8: And about quotas, number 57.
24: The only focus, as you know, in your formations should be training, readiness, accountability, discipline, and lethality. And when you pursue those things, you don't have to walk on eggshells. No more social engineering, no more weaponized IG policies. The complainers, the ideologues, and the poor performers are no longer in the driver's seat. No more silly PowerPoint trainings or drag queen shows. No more diversity quotas. No more gender pronouns. No more identity months. Only the warrior ethos. And I know you feel it because I've been to your units and met with your troops. It has transformed entire formations as it was intended to do. But it's worth saying again so that the fake news understands it.
8: In other words, there's a new sheriff in town. I'm Larry Elder. God bless.
25: What can I say? Mamba out.
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27: 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Put down the mic.
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3: news
22: o'clock.
3: This hour from Town Hall. I'm Keith Peters in Washington. Fly Dubai has temporarily halted all flights to and from Israel. Blake Sifton reports the airline made the announcement after a pilot was stabbed in the cockpit of a Tel Aviv-bound plane, allegedly by a co-pilot accused of trying to crash the Boeing 737.
9: We also heard from a spokesperson for the Prime Minister's office. They said that Israel will ramp up, in their words, security both on Israeli carriers as well as on non-Israeli airlines, and that they will increase checks on the pilots who fly planes to Israel.
3: The injured captain was able to let passengers into the cockpit, who subdued the attacker and helped him land the plane. In the pilot's native India, Prime Minister Narendra Modi called him a hero. The suspension of flights will remain in place while the investigation into the incident continues. A U.S. federal judge has ruled Roger Rogoff will remain the U.S. attorney for Western Washington despite President Trump's objections. Brad Ford reports.
10: The U.S. Attorney General had 120 days to appoint an interim U.S. attorney. When that didn't happen, federal judges can appoint one. They appointed Roger Rogoff, but Trump fired him within minutes. Trump tried to nominate Pete Serrano for the job, but the judge ruled he was not confirmed by the Senate. Rogoff says he'll remain the U.S. attorney until a person nominated by the president is confirmed. I'm Brad Ford.
3: The NTSB is out with a preliminary report on the Amazon cargo jet that crashed while landing at Miami International Airport, killing five people in a cargo van. Investigators say the plane was flying too high and too fast as it crossed the runway threshold. The NTSB says the crash investigation remains ongoing. On Wall Street, the Dow up by 20 points. More at townhall.com.
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22: You know you're from Detroit when 55 degrees means shorts in the morning. 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
20: The Alex Marlow Show. I'm glad you're here. We've got an unbelievable show cooked up for you today. The economy is booming, and I've got data to back it up, and we got to share the word. I had a lot of doom and gloom on yesterday's show. A little more positive stuff today, because we'll be talking about that, plus some huge GOP spending numbers. They're up on TV. They're in front of the football fans, and it does make me feel like some of these polls, a lot of the polls are off. I think a lot of the polls are going to be very inaccurate this cycle, but we're seeing a big poll, a poll set that has a lot of Republicans closer than you might think in some of these blue and purple states. And I kind of am buying it. I'm feeling a lot more rosy today after seeing some of these spending numbers and some of these latest polls. I'll bring those to you as well. Plus a super tough day for the ladies yesterday. The ladies, I've been talking about the ladies. They're on a generationally bad run right now, particularly the middle-aged whites. And we're going to be getting into some of that and some Gen Z whites mixed in. Presumably whites. See, we don't know. That's actually an interesting question. But we'll be talking a little Cornell. We'll be talking a little bit about Krista Pike, the murderer who had the botched execution in a moment. But I will just reflect a minute on how I'm still just overwhelmingly curious about this Omani National accused. We'll say accused for now, in this flight incident where he was maybe committing jihad, maybe committing suicide by plane, but he was stabbing a co-pilot who was of Indian descent in his Boeing 737 that was filled with Jews, and somehow miraculously this did not turn into a mass casualty event. In fact, there were only two casualties, which were the two pilots getting wounded, one of whom was the terrorist, and that's it. And we saw no other incidents. There was no other false alarms. There was no other causes for concern. And this story is just, it is truly stranger than fiction. And that's not to say that it is fiction. It is not to say that it is fiction. Don't take me out of context, Soros-funded freaks who are monitoring the show. But it is an unbelievable thing that this Omani national, who apparently, I guess, had dual citizenship, and maybe that was why he was allowed to have a flight that was Israel-bound, even though he was a potential terrorist. But we don't know who he is. We don't know his name. And I don't know how he got trained. And how did this person get trained to become a pilot? Did they know that he was this much of a danger? Does he have any criminal history? We don't know, because we don't know anything about him at this point. But what we do know is that the fantasy that every male in the audience, and probably some of you females, but every single man listening to the show right now has had the thought while we're in the plane, what happens if this is the one where the last terror cell, the last Al-Qaeda cell pops up on this thing? What's going to happen? What would I do? What do I got on my person? Would I hit him with my laptop? Would I charge the cockpit? Would I go low? Would I try to climb over the seats? Would I find someone who looks stupid and make them a human shield? What would I do to get to the cockpit, to storm the car, to save everyone? And that literally happened. It happened. The fantasy that so many of us have had, that the terrorist is in the cockpit. We got to get him out. We got to subdue him.
1: and then we got to stabilize the plane. Oh, lo and behold, there is a pilot who's on the plane with us, and he's off duty. He's not flying. He's amateur, but whatever. He can stabilize the plane. Then we can get this thing landed. We're going to land in Saudi Arabia, and then immediately everyone's going to celebrate us. We're going to be heroes. We're going to be also humble, but we're also going to bask in the glory of it. It is just truly surreal that this happened. Prime Minister Netanyahu described the episode as an attempt to crash the aircraft as an Islamic radical, as someone who'd gone Islamic radical indoctrination. I don't think he's lying about this, which is why I don't think that any of the conspiracy theories that we're starting to see surface that were inevitable are probably false. But it is noteworthy that a lot of people in Israel are saying flat out this is jihad. And I don't doubt them in this case. But it is unreal that literally 2 days ago, Netanyahu was saying there could be a terror attack to disrupt Israeli elections. And then not only do we get attempted a terror attack, but it was isolated. And it was the most successful thwarting of the attack imaginable. You can't get more successful than this. One casualty at a potential, a devastating, maybe 9/11-esque event. So, again, I'd like to know more about the pilot, though. I really would. But truly unbelievable. Unbelievable stuff. And just reflecting on, I just couldn't help but have that thought that how many of us, I mean, you guys in the booth, you guys would be chucking along with me. We've all thought about it on the plane. Like, what if it was our flight? This has to be, what would my strategy be? Well, they choked them. They dragged them out. They subdued them. And then now everyone's safe. So pretty cool. Pretty cool, especially if it's totally real, which I am really, really hoping that it is. Okay, other stuff that we want to get to. I mentioned a generationally bad run for the ladies, and I'll start with the botched execution yesterday. Tennessee death row inmate Krista Pike, who's 50. This is a top-to-bottom national disgrace, and I'll say this from the outset. She got two doses of a sedative named pentobarbital during a scheduled execution, and then she's likely suffered a brain injury. And she had to get that from the delay in the execution, because this team that was apparently all women who were tasked with giving out the pentobarbital that her lawyers had argued was degraded. She had bad vein access because we insist on doing the lethal injection because for whatever reason, any of the quicker, more efficient ways of executing someone we've deemed inhumane. Which was all a trap, because this is inhumane. When you hear the details of the story, it's all inhumane. So they couldn't find a vein. There were blown veins, allegedly, that she had. She had small veins, and the protocol was lacking, to say the least, obviously. Second dose failed. She ended up lifting up her head during the execution and saying there was hurting and burning, and she asked if this is normal. And so this is an individual who murdered a classmate in cold blood when she was 18. And this has been a controversial one where we're seeing all sorts of different protests that were outside of the event saying that she shouldn't be executed. And part of the reason why that she shouldn't be executed is, according to her protesters, is that she was relatively young at the time, barely a legal adult. Obviously, your brain still develops well into your 20s. But also, she was a serial victim of abuse, sexual abuse, clearly mentally disturbed. And was a person who had maybe had fetal alcohol syndrome, was another report. So this is someone who was never well to begin with, this individual. And note where I said that she killed someone when she was 18. She's 50 now. So 32 years for this process to play out. And it went up right up to the last second, asking the governor to consider some sort of a death row pardon. And this all-female team, because why do we have to do that? We have to DEI the execution team. The executioners have to be DEI hires now. Because we can't have males do a female execution. We hadn't had a female execution in Tennessee in 200 years, which is why this came up. So a 1996 sentencing for a 1995 murder. Murdered a classmate named Colleen Slemmer in Knoxville. And the story of this blows your mind. It's truly the stuff that's beyond horror movies. She was jealous of this person over a boy. And she tortured her and killed her with a box cutter, with a meat cleaver. And she ended up cutting out a piece of her skull and saving the skull as a trophy. Probably why that she got the death penalty, after all. She also attacked people while she was in prison, which is, I don't know, did she actually kill someone when she was in prison? I don't know if that's true. But she did attack someone, and she got an additional 25 years as well. So she had a death penalty plus actually 50 years for other charges. And so this is a sick freak who should have been put down, absolutely. Don't get me wrong on this. Despite all of the questions about her past, and we can't waste our time on that as a society. We need to be able to put people down who are animals. And once you commit murder, once you cross that line, we need to put you down. And we do it quickly and humanely. This is not humanely. It's not humanely to spend 32 years jorking it around. And then all of a sudden, oh, you can't pull off the execution because we can't get the drugs right? We can't get the drug cocktail correct? Talk about another one where there's going to be conspiracy theories that are going around. There was huge national attention on this case, as you guys know. A lot of people saw this in the run-up to it. All sorts of people were protesting. The lethal injection doesn't work. We're talking about an all-female lethal injection team. Was this some sort of a sabotage? Could this have been avoided? I'll tell you, if there was, then it wouldn't look any different. This is exactly how it would look. So this is where you start getting really concerned, really confused about what's going on with our society. Because why can't we have clarity on such basic stuff? Is the murderer should be put down quickly if we have DNA evidence, whatever it is, where it's really beyond a reasonable doubt. They've exhausted all their abilities to be able to appeal. And we need to be able to administer these things without it being a big national scandal and narrative afterwards. It needs to be quick, efficient, move on. Very disappointed. Disappointed in society. So what do we do going forward? I don't know, but we need to figure out exactly what went wrong. All right. One thing that we are a culture of life at the Marlowe Show, and one of the best things you could do, something I'm excited to share with you this year, is by the end of this year, more than 60,000 babies will be saved at Preborn. Preborn is an amazing group. 60,000 babies in a single year. That's unbelievable. All these babies who were saved, you're also saving a mother as well, and a lot of fathers as well, who have guilt over abortions for their entire life. And you save them by giving these families ultrasounds so the mother can meet the baby. And when the mother meets the baby via the ultrasound, here's their heartbeat and the heartbeat monitor. Super profound if you haven't had that experience. 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And I know some of you are in the audience, which is amazing. 833-850-BABY, 833-850-2229, or go to alexmarlowe.com and hit the Preborn banner. 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
7: Yeah, Krista Pike requested an all-female execution team, and the state was like, sure, let's do it, and then it didn't work. So, I mean, it's all got to be the drugs, not just the administration, too, but it's just like, why are we doing this? Why are we making it medical? Why are we bringing back firing squads? I mean, guillotine people. I don't care. Like, make it quick. Make it efficient. Make sure it gets done. Make sure the job gets done. The point is that it needs to be quick and painless. You know, we're injuring these murderers who've been sitting around death row for 32 years. It's a horrific look, absolutely irresponsible, and silly. It's just all silly. And adding to the generationally horrible run that the ladies are on, and I'll tell you, it's the, like, I don't want to get dark here,

0: But would we even be having this conversation if Krista Pike had only used an exercise band instead of a meat cleaver and a box cutter? I mean, come on, guys. Come on. Exercise band, you're off the hook. We learned this, right? We've been learning this all year from TikTok. I know it's dark, but it's a dark show. It can be a very dark show. All right. So, yeah, she also attacked fellow inmate Patricia Jones in 2001. And I got an extra 25 years for that. It's a after a fire forced inmates into a shared recreation cage, dispute broke out. And the Pike then choked Jones with a shoestring or a bootlace until Jones lost consciousness. So charming. So I'm saying, you put these people down. We need to be efficient about it. Not everyone is great, okay? Not everyone is redeemable. Not everyone is worth our time. We need a bigger fish to fry. And once you start murdering people, if you're an adult and it's in cold blood and you're saving trophies, it's a problem. Can we play cut 16, please, guys? This is outside of the prison where Krista Pike was set to be executed. Check this out.
1: This is much more highly attended. I have to think maybe what's different is that it's a female and that we haven't executed a female in Tennessee in 200 years. So perhaps that's what has drawn more attention to this one.
0: Oh, okay. Yeah, maybe. Maybe it's what it is. Cool. All right. Well, but you see all the protests that are out there. People are really out there. Really out there supporting this murder. It just, people have way too much time on their hands. The true crime podcast stuff has just got to be, just people just feel like there's always something that everyone's going to solve the problem here. All right. The adding to the generationally bad run for the ladies, the Cornell University hoax that's going on with the massive group sex fiasco that I reported on yesterday. Again, this is going to be an R-rated segment. I apologize. I'm not using any bad language, but any kids in the car, which shouldn't be. I mean, I think everyone's at school, right? So the you should have time to do the earmuffs. But everything we're hearing about this story is that it is another incident that we talk about so often, and me too. And I personally got completely roasted for this, is that the left has tried to redefine rape into any sex that they regret having for women. And women no longer have agency, and if they had sex and they didn't like the sex afterwards and they thought it embarrassed them, then all of a sudden it becomes a rape. And I will tell you, I'm not sure this wasn't a rape. I'm really not. I'm really not. And we have a legal system to work this stuff out, and everyone involved was gross. But the more details we learn about this incident is that the woman was clearly inviting several of the men to participate. I don't know about all of them, but several of them, and was doing drugs with them voluntarily. She was doing drugs off of their body parts. It was is clearly something that she was at least interested in initiating. Then the question is, could she initiate when she was intoxicated? Well, that goes two ways. Can a male initiate if they're too intoxicated? That's another issue. If we're going to talk about consent all the time, were the men consenting? Because if they were under the influence, then I don't know if they were able to grant consent. So what happens when two entities are not in the right headspace to grant consent? This is why we need to start telling people that the sexual revolution was won by the libs, and women now have agency over their own bodies, and they can no longer deny that they had any sort of agency because they didn't like something after the fact, because they were getting made fun of. So New York Times had some unbelievable reporting that she was concerned that afterwards people were making fun of her for being a slut. And then she had confessed to her big sister and her sorority that she had done these things. And she also said that she was interested in doing something again with two of the men. And she was also had her feelings hurt because she was not invited to the fraternity's the Halloween party that they were going to have. The fraternity president reached out and said, "You can't come to our Halloween party," before apparently all this became a public thing. And it was weeks later, or at least a week later, where she finally started to use the R word in her private conversations. So, and she was really objecting to the ridicule that she got. And so the issue was that she was getting attacked. The issue was not that she was didn't even enjoy the process to some degree. I don't know. I don't really know. The issue is that we convicted all the men in the court of public opinion. The men immediately were named and shamed, and this was a massive thing that occurred. The men's names are out there. The Jane Doe's name is not out there. She clearly volunteered to do some of this, and it's a terrible look for women if women are now declaring that, you know what, you no culpability at all, and 2 years later, you can start using the R word to clear your name, even though your name's not even out there yet. So it's just sort of thing where people need to behave themselves, and the universities are cesspools right now of this type of behavior, and it's all gross. More when we come back. This is The Marlo Show. 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
7: With SRN News, I'm John Scott. At a campaign rally in Durant, Oklahoma, President Trump urging supporters to come out and vote in November. The president said the last time the radical left was in power, they gave the U.S. the worst inflation in the nation's history. For the midterm election, Mr. Trump told reporters to pretend he's on the ticket. The threat of flooding continues in both Texas and across the Corn Belt, driven by the remnants of Hurricane Polo. The Weather Prediction Center, including swaths of Texas and southern Oklahoma, at a moderate risk of flash flooding and excessive rainfall. The Tennessee death row inmate who survived an attempted execution in critical condition. Krista Pike's attorney said she's receiving life-saving medical care after yesterday's failed lethal injection. She was reportedly still breathing and snoring after receiving two doses of pentobarbital. This is SRN News.
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0: All right, back in business here on The Marlo Show. It's just amazing, this formula that people figured out during the Me Too era. And those of us who called it out at the time were canceled for it. Literally, there was an attempted cancellation of yours truly. I know Dennis Prager endured the same thing for a similar sentiment, that if you announce this obvious fact that if a woman is getting embarrassed for her past, quote unquote, so to speak, and then announces, oh, I was raped, then all of a sudden she goes from victim or maybe a cheap person for the streets into a hero overnight, immediately. And that is the goal. And there's also money to be made in suits, especially when universities are creating an environment where this is what's happening. But also a lot of accountability for the men who are all gross in this stuff. All the men are involved are completely gross. And people need to learn how to behave themselves at a younger age. I don't get it. I don't get how we went from college is supposed to be some sort of a place to get ready to be leaders for America's future, to a place just to hang out and waste your parents' money and to do all sorts of drugs and waste all sorts of time and only get a little bit of education, if any at all. And that's where we're at. So it's a who could have seen this coming? Well, I think pretty much anyone. All right, last thought on that, and then let's move on. Let's talk some politics, talk some economics first. We have a major article that I worked on with John Carney, though he does the heavy lifting on these things, the Breitbart Business Digest, which all of you should subscribe to. And this doom and gloom economy, more data suggesting that people are just spending at a huge rate. The U.S. economic data is strong, and the weak consumer sentiment is just not comporting with how people are spending. The gap between household economic sentiment and the fundamentals is now a chasm, is the way we're wording it. According to reports that we're seeing, where consumer confidence is at its lowest level since 2014. So we're talking about like way, way below pandemic levels even. And personal consumption expenditures are actually rising 0.9% in August. So $190 billion extra were spent. And with if you inflation adjust it, it's still 0.6%. And it's a gain over July. So it's actually people are spending more than July, according to the August numbers. So this is all sorts of discretionary spending, such as cars, recreational goods, restaurants, always a good one, always one of the first ones that goes when people are feeling tight, and accommodations, meaning hotels, stuff like that. And consumer spending over the past 3 months annualized is about 5.2%, real spending at about 4.1%, and this is just way ahead of the 2.3% median that we saw in the last decade and the 2.9% median we've seen this decade. So GDP revisions are strengthening the picture. All that to suggest, and I can keep going on with data and all that's in the article if you want more, but you're getting the picture with the data. The data is America continues to have a strong economy. And we're doing this despite some parts of the country just trying to do everything they can to stifle us. And I'm looking at Los Angeles County today, which bumped their sales tax up to 10.25%. And where does the fault lie there? The Los Angelinos, the voters voted for this. And a very noteworthy observation that my friend Joel Pollack made, who's the editor of the opinion page of the California Post, is that these are the same tranche of ballots that pushed Nishi Raman ahead of Spencer Pratt for third place in the LA mayoral race. It was about the same time that this tax hike that was on the ballot got pushed over the finish line. So, and I got the vote on this one. I got the vote no on this. I'm in LA County, but not the city of LA. And LA voted to raise their own taxes. We already got the highest taxes. And then we've also got the highest gas prices. And people don't know where to blame. They keep blaming Trump. There's a debate out in California yesterday where Javier Becerra kept blaming all of California's problems on Donald Trump. We've had Democrat governance for decades. We've got the highest taxes. We blew a surplus. The conservatives can't leave the state fast enough. There's only liberals left. It's a one-party town. The Democrats have a supermajority in our legislature. And yet still blaming Trump. This was a cool moment from the debate with our friend Steve Hilton, who I connected with him yesterday. He'll be on the show in the next few days. We've got to work out a time. But play cut 14 for me, please.
13: You sent thousands of young children directly
12: into the clutches of child sex and labor traffickers. Hundreds of thousands of children that you were responsible for are still missing today. 100,000 of them are under 10 years old. So I cannot believe that you haven't apologized, that you have any kind of sense of shame or responsibility for what you did to those children.
13: I am proud of the record in all my life of working on immigration and in protecting immigrant children.
12: I cannot believe I've seen the testimony of the victims who were sexually assaulted, and you're proud?
0: This is the fact that he said he's proud is unbelievable. It should be disqualifying, but it won't be in this state. But yeah, but Hilton very expertly laid out in the debate that HHS tracking of unaccompanied migrant children during his tenure was completely lax, and he lost track of tens of thousands of children. The reported number is about 85,000 children. This is from New York Times. The New York Times is the one who broke the story. So not exactly a friendly, Trump-friendly outlet. 85,000 children, and obviously not all of them have been accounted for, went missing on Becerra's watch, and we're going to promote him to governor of California, which is a more important job even, conceivably. So, great bust. There's a couple other great busts here. Hilton was great, as always, and it's a California doesn't deserve him, but I hope by some miracle he somehow gets through. I'll be enthusiastically voting for him in a month, and we'll speak to him again before then, and hopefully in the next couple of days. But this is a woman named Luz Rivas, who is a California representative. Let's play this cut 10, guys. This is awesome.
14: Hi, everyone. It's Congresswoman Luz Rivas. I'm here at a gas station on Oxnard in Valley Village where the price per gallon is $6.54. And that's because of Trump's war of choice in Iran. If we ended this war today, gas prices would be lower. People are paying more for groceries, for rent, for health care, and now more for gas.
0: So what's so important about this to note is that they think all their voters are dumb, because anyone who pays attention in California has to know that the entire culture in the state was fossil fuels are bad, and we don't need to be getting oil from everywhere, and we need to get off fossil fuels. And then we get off one minute amount of the fossil fuels that flow through the world economy for a couple of months, and now all of a sudden Donald Trump's the bad guy. So, of course, it's hysterical and idiotic. And if you consider the fact that we actually are the only state that gets oil from Iran, or that is at least dependent on Iranian oil because we don't want American oil, and the fact that we do everything we can to have tax after tax after tax that makes gas prices so expensive in the state, we've intentionally jacked up the gas prices in hopes that people buy electric cars, which they don't really want. And then you blame Trump. Trump tried to raise, or he mostly has raised, the write-off for electric cars, making them more expensive. But that should create more demand for certain things. Here's the point. The point is that them framing up this issue as a Trump problem thinks the voters are stupid. And here's the problem. I'm worried they are, especially when they keep voting for tax hikes. They're not stupid throughout the country. I think your average American voter type person who's tuning in this show, who's reading Breitbart, it's the you guys are bright, and you know bright people, and you surround yourself with bright people. But that's not the Democrats' constituency now. They're reaching out to the uninformed people, the people who are, if they're glued to any media at all, it's TikTok or whatever it is, and they're getting cherry-picked information. And remember Google, who was brought to the table at the AI summit just a couple days ago at the White House, methodically making sure conservative information is not in Google News, does not show up in Google search. We're having a huge media moment here right now where a lot of news outlets are having their traffic hemorrhaged. They're hemorrhaging traffic because Google is now getting supplanted by AI for how people are getting quick information about the news, what's going on. So a lot of these outlets and some of the top outlets, we get half of their traffic from Google. As I documented with graphics, literal graphics and surveys and reports in Breaking the News, Breitbart, we get about 5% of our traffic from Google because Google discriminates against us and always has. And they made a point to do this, and we have records showing it. We had whistleblower documents that we reported many years ago. A great reporter named Alan Bakari broke the story for us at Breitbart. And we went through how Google intentionally is discriminating against us. So that means we're not reliant on them. A lot of these other outlets are. They get half their traffic from Google. And advertisers see that, and also investors see that. And they're going to see these websites are shrinking because AI is taking all their stuff. So you got to dance with the one that brung you. And big tech and the establishment media have had this strange bond. And now that it's sort of changing because of AI, very interesting to see what happens with the media. Another fun media story, the White House blocked CNN from a pool duty assignment today, despite the judge ordering that Trump can't block CNN. And I just found this so amusing because if any of you went to the White House and said, I want to do the pool report for the White House today. I want to, even Sean could go over there and say, hey, I want to do the pool report. The pool report is the single report that you get when there's something that you can't accommodate all the journalists who are credentialed. If you're in a space, like if you're in a plane or if you're in a small confined area and you can't get all the journalists in, there's an agreement done that there's a rotating set of journalists who are either video or photography or writing, and they write up what happened or they video what happened. And then they make it available to all the outlets that are part of the White House Correspondents Association. But that's a closed loop system. And as I document on the show, I talked about this recently, Breitbart, we have been in and out of the system because of various machinations that they have. They have all sorts of different rules. And the Senate press gallery is involved in the Senate. The Republicans who run the Senate are establishment, don't like Breitbart. So we've had a lot of ins and outs with this group. And so even though we are arguably the most influential news outlet in the world when it comes to covering the White House, you can make a strong case we are. And we still don't get the type of access that CNN demands every day. And the White House just says, that's not fair. We're not going to let CNN or MS Now, who is fake news, the enemy of the people, we're not going to give them this privilege. And a judge said, oh, yes, you are. And then now the Trump administration is saying, I don't think so. We're just moving full steam ahead. So I don't know how it's going to shake out, but I definitely enjoy it. I enjoy the spectacle. The spectacle is awesome. And it is a worthy of a great reset. It is a worthy of a, not the great reset, you know, the globalist thing, but it's worthy of a reset with the press that why does the fake news enemy of the people get preferred access over other outlets that are much more fair? So really important. All right. When I come back from the break, I'll get into some of these polls I talked about. I got some good news from Republicans. But just note, the Democrats are starting the dirty tricks. They're starting the dirty tricks portion of the election cycle with people already voting. On Wednesday, they blocked a Republican effort aimed at shielding Americans from energy costs attributed to data centers. So there's a rate payer protection plan. Very popular in the House. Senate's blocking it. They're blocking it to sabotage Republicans. That's the point. And I think that this is do you have my Fanone clip? This is Michael Fanone. He was one of the cops at J6 who is now a left-wing activist, basically saying all sorts of crazy stuff. Was this the Don Lemon? Yeah, the Don Lemon podcast. This is one of the left stars. Check this out. Cut 12.
15: I understand the phenomenon of Fox News and the influence that organizations like that, which are entertainment media organizations, have had on the American people. It's criminal. It really is. It's criminal. But unfortunately, it's not in this country. Okay, I wish we could take away.
0: So they want Fox to be criminals. So that's the point here. They want Fox to be criminals, even though we've got they complain about a free press all the time. Okay. 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
16: Fall in Detroit. 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A trip to Eastern Market. Cider and warm donuts. Leaves turning around Belle Isle. 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
0: 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Do you like when I comment on Sean's bumper music? So that's Instant Crush, Daft Punk. And I said, Sean and I don't coordinate on this. So one of my favorite songs by one of my favorite electronic groups. And the guy does the vocals on, this guy Julian Casablancas, he barely makes any music, but he does a bunch of the Palestinian activism stuff. And I just detest that. And it just takes away from the music. It's like such good music, an unbelievable album there that comes from Random Access Memories. Just a must listen if you guys get it. And those of you who are listening to the podcast, that's why, you know, the live show. It's fun to do the live show. It's fun to do it live, as Bill O'Reilly would say. All right. Greg Evans, Sean McConnell, Roger Wicker Jr., Rick Locke, Matt Sybil, Ricky Lopez, Misty Callahan, John Cassio, and Daniel West is the team. Contrary to what Daniel West's mom believes, I do the shout outs on my own. No one asked me to do that. I do that to thank the wonderful people who work on the show. All right, I promised some politics, and here they are. We have got the third poll in a row showing the Minnesota race tied. So that's Peggy Flanagan, who has been seen with a hijab, and Michelle Tafoya, who is my former colleague at Salem, who does a great job. We've got three in a row, all different polls suggesting that things are close. And what we're seeing here is a massive spending gap between Republicans and Democrats. Republicans have completely optimized their fundraising game, and they're deploying this money into the TV space, which is, I got to admit, it's a little tough as a guy who's in radio and print, because I wish we could wet our beaks a little bit more on some of these ads, but they're going up during the football games in a lot of these swing states. And there are more swing states than usual this time around because we're contesting in some blue states like New Hampshire and Minnesota. And also we're going to have some complicated races in places like Texas with Ken Paxton, who I think will be a terrific senator, but might not be the strongest candidate. He's definitely one of the strongest in terms of values and I think execution. I think he'll be one of the strong. The second he gets to the Senate, he's going to be a leader and he's going to be incredible. But I understand why some of his baggage in the past is dogging him. But that race, Republicans are up with tons and tons of money. So a almost 6-to-1 spending gap in the Texas race in particular, that'll be by far the most expensive race. But Republicans with huge gaps, more than doubling up Democrats in Ohio. Michigan, Republicans way outspending Democrats. New Hampshire, Republicans way outspending Democrats. North Carolina, a slight edge in a really tough race for Michael Whatley, who I like a lot. So even in Alaska, Alaska is really complicated as well. Because if you look at Alaska, that it is this person, Mary Peltola, is a someone who led the Tolerance Commission, which is one of the wokest ideas the Democrats ever had. She's known for being an incredibly tough boss. And I'm saying that charitably, just like very mean to staffers, used all sorts of foul language, including gay slurs in the past. And is someone who's just like a very toxic person. And she had the biggest turnover in her House office of any of the 456 House seats? Is that what it is? 356? What is it? How come I'm drawing a blank on this? You know, I am open with the audience with this. How many congressional seats are there? It'll dawn on me in a second. But she had the most turnover of all of them. And 438. That's what it is. And I didn't need anyone help. No one told me. I figured that out on my own. Just took me a second. It's the Sean's laughing at me. Don't laugh at me, Sean. Okay, you can't laugh at me. It's okay. I got a cut. This is important here with all this. Because remember, you got the Alaska that has dirty tricks, the two Dan Sullivans, they got a fake Dan Sullivan they're running, which should be a massive scandal that they're literally trying to rig the election by running a second guy named Dan Sullivan, intentionally to confuse the voters. But we've got to define the race with this guy, Hassan Piker. Play cut nine, please, guys.
1: Hopefully, inshallah, after James Tallarico wins, okay? Yeah. After. Am I allowed? I feel like I shouldn't even say that. I feel like in the state of Texas, no Sharia state. They're gonna throw me in prison. But yeah, hopefully after James Tallarico wins, we got to hold him to account. We got to make sure that he doesn't become another do-nothing Democrat, business as usual. And we got to keep up that pressure. And we have to remind him that we are the force that backed him both early on, and we are the force that allowed him to win this seat of power. And if he wants to maintain it, he's got to play ball.
0: We have to remind him that we are the force that allowed him to win this seat of power. So we control James Tallarico. That is a blackmail of James Tallarico, that you will get our wrath if you do not do as we say. And it's showing you that people want to act like Hassan Piker is just some streamer in California, as Abdul El Sayed says. This is a guy who's claiming, I own James Tallarico. And I think he's right. He's saying this. I think we got to believe him. And if Republicans can successfully frame this up as the risk of staying home during this election, they got a chance to win. That's today's show. Go in peace to love and serve the Lord. See you tomorrow.
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7: News this hour from Town Hall. I'm John Scott. President Trump urging supporters to come out to vote in November, speaking at a campaign rally in Durant, Oklahoma tonight. The president said the last time the radical left was in power, they gave the U.S. the worst inflation in the nation's history.
26: Since I took office, we've created more than 1 million private sector jobs, and more Americans are working today in our country than at any time by far in history.
7: His stop in Oklahoma, part of a broader tour touting the economy ahead of the midterms. Earlier Thursday, the president visited Denton, Texas, where he toured the Peterbilt Motors facility, and on Friday he'll be in Mobile, Alabama, to celebrate the groundbreaking of Mobile's new $4 billion bridge. Israel's prime minister revealing new details about how the hero passengers took down the terrorists on board the Fly Dubai flight.
27: In a stunning revelation, Israeli Prime Minister Benjamin Netanyahu telling Fox News that the hero Israeli passenger, who was a plumber, and the other passengers who ran to help, grabbed the cord from the earphones in the cockpit and used it to tie up the hands of the terrorist co-pilot who was looking to crash the plane. After the Omani national was neutralized on the floor, he was shouting, "Kill me, kill me," and appeared to be on a radical jihadist suicide mission.
7: That's correspondent Laura Winters. Attorneys for Tennessee death row inmate Krista Pike, who survived the state's attempt to execute her by lethal injection Wednesday night, are calling for her sentence to be commuted after she endured what they said was a cruel, torturous, and predictable botched execution. At last report, Pike was in critical condition. Pike's execution currently on hold after Tennessee Governor Bill Lee called off the remaining executions scheduled in the state for the rest of the year. Pike had been sentenced to death for the 1995 murder of her former classmate, Colleen Slemmer. More on these stories from townhall.com.
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5: Overnight, expect rain with the possibility of ponding on streets and highways. The low will be 56. Moving into Friday, there will be a chance of light rain early in the morning, followed by mostly cloudy skies and cooler temperatures. The high for Friday will reach 66. I'm meteorologist Jason Katerina on FM 92.7 and AM 1400. 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
8: 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Brace yourself for the reality check you've been waiting for. 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
9: Of course, today's big headline is the botched execution of this woman in Tennessee. I know I'm not alone in thinking that this went exactly the way someone wanted it to go. Same doctor, same drug, same team, apparently, in Tennessee, months apart. It's a little bit different. It's a little deceptive. We did some digging. The botched execution of Tony Carruthers did not involve him surviving the lethal drugs administered to him. They didn't have a backup IV line or something. Some weird problem with the protocol that they used. She apparently is the first person in history to survive the drugs being administered and surviving. So that's a first. Another first is watching Texas Senate candidates' surrogates and supporters saying that when James Tallarico wins, inshallah, inshallah. How about that? There's one reason, only one reason, that Hassan Piker is even on the campus of the University of Texas. The Democrats are playing this game where they're pretending that this kid, Hassan Piker, isn't really part of their story. Of course, we know he is. And he issued a warning to Tallarico, who is, it is being suggested, is going to shock Texas by becoming a Democrat senator. People I know there roll their eyes and they say there just isn't any way. It can't happen. It's not going to happen. But I wonder if Texans are paying attention to the people who want Tallarico to win. James Tallarico, this kind of odd, you know, vaguely religious, spiritual guy, right? Supposed to be a very religious guy. He likes to sort of brag about his brand of Christianity, which is pretty peculiar. We played for you last week clips from one of his pastors at his home church and the nutty things she said about whether Jesus is real or not. But back to this kid from California that's got this big following, Hassan Piker. He was, again, on the campus at apparently UT Austin. Now, listen carefully to what he says in its entirety, not just over the demand that Tallarico better be beholden to Hassan and his radical, rabid, far-left, lunatic followers. But listen to what he says at the outset, if and when James Tallarico were to win.
0: Hopefully, inshallah, after James Tallarico wins, okay? Yeah, after. Am I allowed? I feel like I shouldn't even say that. I feel like in the state of Texas, no Sharia state. They're gonna throw me in prison. But yeah, hopefully after James Tallarico wins, we got to hold him to account. We got to make sure that he doesn't become another do-nothing Democrat, business as usual, and we got to keep up that pressure. And we have to remind him that we are the force that backed him both early on, and we are the force that allowed him to win this seat of power. And if he wants to maintain it, he's got to play ball.
9: You better play ball, Tallarico. You better listen to your boss, Hassan Piker. Can you play the beginning of that again? It warbled a little bit, Yasmin. I want to see if it warbles again. I want to hear him say, inshallah, when Tallarico wins. Just one more time, please. Just the beginning.
0: Hopefully, inshallah, after James Tallarico wins. Okay.
9: Yeah, did you hear that?
0: So after, he says, He says,
9: inshallah, after Tallarico wins. The guy, I mean, somebody observed on social media, this guy is barely a real American. He spent his entire life growing up in a Muslim country and now is fighting for the destruction of Texas and America. Can Texas lose to such people? How about Tallarico himself? Forget the guy campaigning for him. How about the actual Democrat candidate? This is from X. This is on a podcast. And Tallarico observed what he thinks about his Texas Christian colleagues at the State House.
1: I have met so many Hindus, Buddhists, Sikh, Jews, Muslims, atheists, agnostics, who are more Christ-like than some of the Christians I serve with in the Texas legislature.
9: How about that? He's met atheists more Christ-like than the Texas Christians he has served with in the Texas legislature. I really want to ask Texans, and let's take a few minutes for Texans, and let's hear it for Texas. Something happened this week that's remarkable. Our podcast audience is enjoying the M&M Extra with Mark Davis that I do every day, noon Eastern, 11 Central, live on YouTube. 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So to the Texas audience right now, and I'm serious here. Can Texas be lost to James Tallarico and Hassan Piker and this entire radical far-left bunch? Is that even conceivable? I'd like to find out what you think. 800-655-MIKE. Welcome into October 1st. We're kicking off a Thursday here in the Relief Factor Studios together. 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I want more Texas phone calls than we can handle. 800-655-MIKE. 800-655-6453. 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Is it even thinkable that Tallarico could win and that Texas would be subjected to the kind of stuff that I've just shared with you from Tallarico and his supporters? 800-655-6453. I hope you join us.

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6: Connie writes from New York City, just so you understand, inshallah means God willing in Arabic. It's not just a Muslim saying, Christians say it as well. Okay, well, inshallah. I'd rather sort of share a prayer that I put together with you a month or so ago. A lot of people like the prayer. I think it's time for prayer. 33 days away. Something's going on. There is a weird shift going on in attitude and vibe. Tracy just is telling me, my producer just came in and said, Don Lemon is now claiming that Trump has pretty much fulfilled all the promises he made to the American people. Don Lemon, that guy. Why would he say that 33 days before the midterms? Over on CNN, they're saying, well, hey, maybe these polls are wrong. Looking back, September polls have always underperformed for Republicans. They always do about 5 points better than the polling suggests. But, of course, the smart kids insist James Tallarico will win. Heavenly Father, we come before you with humble hearts, asking for your mercy and your peace in this uncertain hour. We lift up the leaders of our nation and leaders around the world. Grant them wisdom beyond their own understanding, courage to do what's right, and discernment that may prevent needless suffering. Guide every decision, Lord, with justice, restraint, and a desire for peace. We pray for the brave men and women of our military and for our police officers, our firefighters, our paramedics, and all first responders, including the brave men and women of ICE. Surround them with your protection, Lord. 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And please bring them safely home. We ask you to watch over America, unite us in purpose, calm our fears, and remind us that our ultimate hope is found in you and in you alone. May your peace rule in our hearts. May your truth guide our nation. And may your hand of protection rest upon America. In your holy name, we pray. Amen. Amen. It's a lot of scary things in the world. A woman in Batavia, Illinois, 2:40 in the morning. Sees a flashlight, a shadow, somebody standing outside her window. The police found that it was a registered sex offender. You know how he met her, or found her, rather? 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He researched her and found her home address. Researched. Let me share that word for you, translate that with you. 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

0: 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Can Tallarico win Texas? Todd's in the Dallas area. Hey, Todd, how are you?
1: Hey, Mike. Thanks for taking my call.
0: First-time
1: caller. I listen to you and Mark every day. And
0: thank you.
1: This morning, you were trying to tell him the vibe was changing, and Mark wasn't buying it. But I'm telling you, in Texas, it is. It completely is. We have two battle cries here in Texas. One, remember the Alamo. The other one is come and take it. And I'm telling you right now, Texans are going to rally around to come and take it. And Tallarico is going to be sent home with his legs, embarrassingly.
0: I'm trying to picture a state that will elect a guy who thinks that atheists can be more Christ-like than the Christians he serves with in the legislature. I don't think that's even possible, Todd. I don't know how it's possible.
1: It's not, Mike. And I'll tell you, and I'll tie one thing in. I know you got a lot of callers, but this poll deal that everybody keeps saying they just don't believe, I'm telling you right now, in Texas, the conservatives, we don't do polls. We're working. We're taking care of our families.
0: Yep.
1: We don't protest. We just show up and take care of our business and stay quiet. And
0: amen. Amen. Thank you, Todd. God bless you. Drive safe, and I appreciate your support and your kind words. Something is going on. There is a vibe shift. Maybe Mark and I'll argue about that today on the podcast on M&M Extra. Because he doesn't seem to buy it, but I sure do. And, you know, Don Lemon, is there a bigger Trump derangement syndrome sufferer than him? According to the New York Post, Don Lemon admitted this week that Trump has delivered on, quote, pretty much every promise he made on policy to American voters. He was on the Who's With Me podcast. Quote, I think you always take the person who's the president of the United States seriously, and pretty much every promise that he has made, pretty much like policy-wise, he has delivered. Now, Trump's promises to the American people were extraordinarily lofty, ambitious. I mean, look, I've never found myself thinking this, but Don Lemon is right. So if Don Lemon's willing to admit that Trump has delivered on pretty much every promise he's made to the American people, tell me why you're going to vote for a Democrat in 33 days. 800-655-MIKE. 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
6: With SRN News, I'm John Scott. The Tennessee death row inmate who survived an attempted execution is in critical condition. Krista Pike was reportedly still breathing and snoring after receiving two doses of phenobarbital, and her lawyer said there were at least seven needles going into Pike's arm. They're now calling for Governor Bill Lee to commute her sentence, calling what happened to Pike yesterday was cruel and torturous. President Trump urging supporters to come out to vote in November. Speaking at a campaign rally in Durant, Oklahoma Thursday, the president said over a million private sector jobs have been created since he took office. Democrat Xavier Becerra and Republican Steve Hilton made their cases to become California's next governor after facing off Wednesday night. The candidates clashed over the cost of living, immigration, homelessness, and artificial intelligence during their televised debate. This is SRN News.
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0: I see Michelle Tafoya is echoing a theme or advancing a message that I've been talking about for a long time. This isn't red versus blue anymore. It's right versus wrong. I would add it's good versus evil. Michelle Tafoya is apparently neck and neck with Peggy Flanagan in the polls, at least. Has been consistently. Minnesota is in play, and the Republican Michelle Tafoya might win. She's going to be on the show a week from tomorrow. I hope you can tune in and check that out. I'm going to be away for a couple of days early next week. Joey Hudson will be guest hosting. I'll be back Thursday, Friday of next week. We're going to be in Phoenix in a few weeks, and I'm going to urge you to order your tickets today because they're going fast. The Battleground Tour with Mike Gallagher and Larry Elder in Phoenix, October 22nd. No, there are wins. There's a good, Arizona's in play. I'll be on stage with Larry and our friend Seth Liebson. A live unscripted evening built for, well, you. VIP tickets will include a private reception, a meet and greet before the show. General admission gets you in the room. Just go to 960thepatriot.com and order your tickets for our big Battleground Tour event, October 22nd. We would love to see you there in person. And it's inspiring to do these events. Like the one last week in Los Angeles. I mean, my goodness, there were just hundreds and hundreds, over 1,000 people in the Ambassador Auditorium in Pasadena. And patriots, America lovers, and people not likely going around saying, inshallah, if our candidate wins. And people who are not really on board with trying to hijack a plane by stabbing the lead pilot. And the New York Post reports that there was a lot of knowledge about this guy in advance. This guy was such a religious extremist, this Fly Dubai pilot. He was known as a religious extremist who refused to shake hands with women. The Israel Defense Minister calls this a jihadist terrorist attack. He's an Omani national who worked for the airline less than a year. A pilot told Israel's Channel 16 he was someone characterized by very strange behavior, especially around religious observances that were out of step with his surroundings. He used to pray a lot, and he would not shake hands with women. And that colleague accused Fly Dubai, a sister airline of Emirates, had betrayed the Jewish state by hiring a pilot who many have said seemed desperate to crash the plane. It would have been another 9/11, but it didn't happen. You know why? Because that brave victim pilot who was stabbed by this monster managed to unlock the cockpit door. You know that how all the cockpit doors are fortified these days. You don't get in there unless the pilot lets you. And as he was being stabbed and as he's bleeding, he manages to unlock the cockpit door, letting the passengers and other crew members get in there and probably beat the snot out of the guy who was trying to crash the plane. Do you know that one of the passengers pulled the wheel up? Whatever you call it. I'm not a pilot. It's not the steering wheel. What do you call it? I guess the yoke. Is that a yoke? Isn't the yoke something? I don't know. He pulled it up because that thing was starting to plummet to the ground. And the passenger, and all I could think of, and I know you thought of it too, was United Flight 93. If they could have only gotten into that cockpit, maybe those passengers could have done this, pulled it up somehow, pulled the wheel up, and or the yoke or whatever the heck it is. Golly, my heart went out to all the family members of United 93 victims, their loved ones. They must have been thinking, gosh, if only they could. Remember Todd Beamer and all, let's roll, let's fight these bastards. Sorry, pardon me for my language, but that's exactly how I feel. Let's fight these evildoers back. Evil cannot win. And the story of what happened, did you see people lining up in the airport last night, waving Israeli flags and singing and chanting. I mean, those people survived a very, very near miss. If that guy could have pulled off what he wanted, who knows who he could have flown that plane into. And I think the pilot, bleeding out, and he's fighting for his life, as I understand it, landed the plane, right? He had to have. And nobody else up there flying the plane around. Now, there were apparently other pilots on the plane. Maybe another pilot took over. I don't know. But what I know is they overpowered the bad guy, which is something that I think is going to happen time and time again. Yes, a lot. Thanks for all the text messages. It's the yoke. And I saw, I don't think he was a pilot. I'm pretty sure he's not the pilot that pulled the yoke back and took the plane out of the dive. Because this guy was trying to slam the plane into the ground and take all 174 souls with him. The spirit of humanity, and yes, that's the American spirit too. There are Americans on that plane. The guy, Tracy tells me, the guy that pulled the yoke back was a plumber on vacation with his family. A plumber. He's pulling the yoke back on a commercial airliner. And what a, and this should be a red flag for every airline, for every crew. If you've got a pilot who behaves oddly and refuses to shake women's hands and around religious observances that were out of step with his surroundings, and you know what they're saying, that guy's saying Jewish observances. You know that this fellow pilot who was quoted by Israel's Channel 16, he was, quote, someone characterized by very strange behavior, especially around religious observances that were out of step with his surroundings. Oh, you mean like Jewish religious observances? If you got a pilot of a commercial airliner who behaves oddly around Jewish religious observances, you may have a problem on your hands. Fly Dubai. Wow. All right, back to your phone calls. Can Tallarico take Texas? Bob's in Midland, Texas. Hey, Bob, welcome to the Mike Gallagher Show. How are you, sir? Hey, Bob, you there? All right, let's try Frank in Dallas, Texas. Hey, Frank, welcome to the show.
10: How you doing, Mike?
0: Good, sir.
10: No,
0: how are you?
10: I don't think he can. Remember, they tried it with Beto. They tried it with Cullen Allred. I think there's enough of us Texans left. We're going to say, hell no. I read the other day that his supposed pastor said, this guy is not what you think he is. He's not what he's claiming to be. So do I think he can win? No.
0: You know, Frank, it wasn't just, and I can share with you, that Pastor Babs. You want to get a load out of James Tallarico and who he is? One of his pastors at apparently his home church, Pastor Babs, I forget her full name, but, you know, Babs kind of stands out. The things she says, I mean, first of all, I'd love to sit in for one of her sermons, because that is one woke congregation. And it kind of gives me memories, remember shades of Pastor Jeremiah Wright, GD America? That's what he said. That was Obama's pastor. And John McCain didn't want to get his hands dirty and call that guy out and call Obama out for going to such a church. I don't think Ken Paxton is worried about calling out Tallarico for having a pastor who, first of all, said it's even doubtful if Jesus even existed, a pastor, and said that Tallarico is nothing the way he's trying to present himself publicly. He's absolutely far, far left, a radical leftist. And look, I'm confident he's not going to win. Watch for the vibe shift in October. Contrary to Mark Davis's belief, I believe it. Things are changing. I like our chances.
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0: Well, how do we feel with this botched execution of like a pillow, like a nurse sneaking into the hospital room and putting a pillow over her head? I mean, what is that more humane than inject? What do they do with her now?
16: For those that don't know, Krista Gayle Pike was the poster woman for the death penalty, a brutal, murderous demon. Horrible.
0: In fact, quote, I cut that B word nine times. I cut her, that B word's throat nine times, and the B word didn't die. That's this nice lady that's on death row right now that they can't figure out how to kill. I mean, the Supreme Court had to go green light the execution because an appeals court put it on hold, which, by the way, that's cruel. She's an hour away. Yeah. You talk about cruel and unusual punishment. She's about to die. Then they say, oh, no, there's a stay. Oh, let's throw it to the Supreme Court. Oh, no. Then the Supreme Court says, yeah, go ahead. Of course we're going to do it. And, of course, it was the typical 6-3 verdict from the SCOTUS. It's always the same three libs holding out. They're always on the wrong side of every issue. Anyway, they can't. And this is not the first time this has happened in Tennessee.
16: Nope. Well, in America, we have a lethal injection problem. I think there's a supply chain problem with the quality of the stuff they're using because they could not kill her. And the question, and this is, I don't mean funny like in a real comical way, but it is almost satire. What did they do with her when they failed to kill her? They took her to the hospital. She's getting treated.
0: The hospital?
16: Yes.
0: To try to make her better?
16: To get better so we can ostensibly try to execute
0: kill her again.
16: Yep.
0: Well, yeah, you know what, though? I'm sorry. I'm enough of a conspiracy theorist. I don't think I'm a conspiracy theorist, but maybe I am. This stinks like yesterday's herring. It's like somebody said, well, you know what? If we don't put it in the vein the right way, maybe she'll live and they'll get rid of this barbaric death penalty.
16: I mean, do not dismiss that at all from people tainting the supply of lethal injection chemicals to any one of a number of things, and not to be comical again, but of course, you know what the last thing they do before you get the needle in Huntsville or in Tennessee or whatever is they swab your arm because you don't want that thing to get infected.
0: Right, you don't want a little infection there. I said, that is so right. Well, I also love the last meal thing. Now, she didn't want a last meal. There's all kinds of... Look, I was up late in the night watching this crap unfold. And, of course, I always have to make it about me. I'm now convinced, because of my new cardiovascular disease, that I'm about to keel over any second now. And they can't kill her. I didn't hurt anybody. And they can't kill her intentionally. And I'm about to go. I'm about to drop. I may drop during M&M Extra today. I'm right in the middle. And they can't kill this woman who's a brutal murderer. Oh, my gosh. Honest to goodness, I'm not being rhetorical. What do they do with her now?
16: He just can't let it go. Well, they stabilize
0: her. Well, no, you haven't answered me.
16: No, well, they stabilize her. And then what?
0: And then we
16: tee it up and give it another shot.
0: Do it again?
16: Yes.
0: Isn't there a thing when you survive double?
16: No, that's a complete urban myth. Of course not.
0: Really?
16: Well, we tried. We can't do it again. No, you guys.
0: The audience... The text message audience is in a forgiving mood. Dallas just wrote they need to drive a silver stake through her heart.
16: Okay, sorry. Wow.
0: I mean, look, it's hard to kill the devil. I mean, the devil. It's hard to stamp out evil.
16: And maybe we have a methodology issue because this did not happen with Old Sparky in the state of Florida in an execution that I witnessed in July of 1984.
0: I forgot about that. You saw you witnessed an execution,
16: and it turned me into a staunch death penalty supporter. I had been, people said, if you ever see one, you'll be shrieking and repelled by the whole thing. I'm 26 when I go into this thing, and I've got a kind of a young punk libertarian thing going, does government really need to determine when people live or die, blah, blah, blah, which is a good sentence, but the ultimate answer is yes, because the death penalty is proper, it's symmetrical, it's scriptural, it's good. And when I saw the relief on the faces of the victims of this horrible man who had slaughtered people in Miami a couple years earlier, I said, I just saw something that was good and just. Now, that was 2,000 volts at 14 amps, and he was gone in like 90 seconds.
0: Well, you know what also works?
16: That's what we
0: You know what also works? Firing squad. Firing squad doesn't really miss.
16: Is Gary Gilmore, right? Utah, 1970-something. Yep. His famous quote, let's do it.
0: Yep.
16: And how did they do that? They put like five guys and like only
0: they
16: one or two
0: them
16: of
0: up.
16: Them have actual... They're real concerned about someone. Now, this is interesting. How'd you like to be the executioner or on that staff? They were in the firing squad. Some of the guns had blanks so that people on the firing squad could live the rest of their lives and say, maybe it wasn't my bullet that killed him. That would not have bothered me, by the way. I would have wanted it to be my bullet that killed him. I don't know what you do with the syringe there in the, I don't think you have seven syringes and people going, oh, mine contains Kool-Aid. I do not know, but,
0: it's a wild thing. And you know what's going to happen. This is just giving all kinds of fodder to the anti-death penalty crowd.
16: Of course.
0: They're saying it's cruel. It's terrible. It's terrible. It's unusual.
16: It doesn't work.
0: And I'm not kidding you. When I'm talking about the pillow over the head, why not? I mean, just because, put her
16: because
0: out.
16: Because that probably is cruel and unusual.
0: Well, you're killing her.
16: No, I know. But why don't we just hang her from a tree until she? I mean, we did hanging.
0: I'm always fascinated that we're worried about the method of killing somebody.
16: I think that's optics, and I know what you mean.
0: It's all optics.
16: I don't lie awake at night. In view of what these people did, I don't lie awake at night worrying about coddling them to their death. However, as a society, we would probably like to be a little bit high-minded about this. We're going to kill you, but with the electric chair, it's apparently, from what I'm told, it's like being hit by a train at a million miles an hour. You don't feel anything. What? You are gone. Lethal injection is like putting your dog to sleep, again, or so I'm told.
0: Well, I did.
16: Firing squad's a little grisly, but,
0: A little blood spatter and all that. Your head blown off. I mean, that's a little rough. I mean, look, us dog lovers, we've all been there, done that. I'll never get over, and I've done it four times in my life, which is the worst. Yeah. It's terrible. And you know what, though? It's the most peaceful, gentle, wonderful thing for an ailing dog to have that injection, and they just stop moving.
16: And I don't think anybody's German Shepherd ever sprang from the table and went, but it didn't work. So if we can make this work, if we can bat 1,000 with this at the veterinarian's office, it would seem like we wouldn't be dropping the ball on death row.
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0: That's a wrap for a busy Breaking News Thursday. We appreciate you joining us. Let's do it again tomorrow. In the meantime, keep it here all day long for news, opinion, and passion. Have a terrific Thursday. Be safe and keep fighting the good fight. I'm Mike Gallagher. God bless America.

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4: right. News this hour from Town Hall. I'm John Scott. Speaking at a campaign rally in Durant, Oklahoma, President Trump said over a million private sector jobs were created since he took off.
5: So you have to pretend I'm on the ticket and turn out for a midterm victory that's really too big to rig.
4: And on Friday, the president will be in Mobile, Alabama. A dangerous week-long flood threat is heading to a stretch of the U.S. It spans from major Texas metros northward toward Chicago. Bernie Bennett has more.
6: A dangerous, tropically enhanced hybrid storm fueled by the remnants of Hurricane Polo and moisture from the Pacific is bringing a prolonged and life-threatening flash flood threat to the U.S. Southwest, Southern Plains, and Central U.S. This as thunderstorms fueled by Hurricane Rachel and the remnants of Polo unleashed torrential rain. Parts of Central Texas, Kansas, Iowa, and Nebraska saw heavy rain late Wednesday into Thursday morning, and the Lincoln-Lancaster County Emergency Management Agency in Nebraska said many roads were flooded across the county earlier today, and emergency crews were being spread thin. I'm Bernie Bennett.
4: The measles outbreak in Pennsylvania taking its toll.
7: A fifth measles-related death now being reported in Pennsylvania. State health officials say an unvaccinated resident of Lancaster County who recently tested positive for measles has died.
4: That's Scott Pringle reporting. A bid to get Lindsey Clancy's murder charges dropped has been thrown out by a judge in Massachusetts. Judge William Sullivan denied a motion filed by attorney Kevin Reddington on Thursday. It would have found Clancy not guilty of murdering her three children. SpaceX's latest astronaut launch has just set a new space record. The company's rocket arrived at the International Space Station 7 hours and 55 minutes after it launched from Florida's Space Coast. That is the fastest any American spacecraft has ever reached the orbiting lab. More on these stories from townhall.com.
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9: Overnight, expect rain with the possibility of ponding on streets and highways. The low will be 56. Moving into Friday, there will be a chance of light rain early in the morning, followed by mostly cloudy skies and cooler temperatures. The high for Friday will reach 66. I'm meteorologist Jason Katerina on FM 92.7 and AM 1400. 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
15: Live from the campus of Hillsdale College in beautiful Hillsdale, Michigan, this is Scott Bertram filling in for Steve and Ivy on Daybreak on this Thursday, October 1st of 2026. And here are three big things you need to know. One, the Justice Department is charging 10 people with voter fraud in Minnesota. Attorney General Todd Blanche says the charges involve illegal voting in 2022, 2024, and the primary elections earlier this year. Blanche said the defendants have been charged include foreign nationals from Brazil, Ghana, and Liberia. More on that in a few moments. Two, President Trump is taking his midterm campaign on the road. Later today, he'll be in Denton, Texas, to tour the Peterbilt Motors facility and deliver some remarks to workers. Later, Trump travels to rural Durant, Oklahoma for a rally at an event center that'll feature plenty of Trump-endorsed candidates. And number three, after a brief slowdown, the latest private job creation report from ADP shows an increase this month. In the latest survey out yesterday, company says employment rose by 90,000 for the month. That's much higher than the previously downwardly revised 36,000 in August. Is the economy strong? We'll ask Phil Kirpin about that in about 25 minutes or so here on the program. Thanks so much for joining us on this Thursday morning. Scott Bertram sitting in for Steve and Ivy here on Daybreak. Always a pleasure and privilege to sit in. You can find me on X at Scott Bertram, S-C-O-T-B-E-R-T-R-A-M, or scottbertram.com, where I corral all my media doings. I'm here at Hillsdale College, where I serve as general manager of the award-winning student radio station here on campus. I'm a lecturer in journalism. I teach in our journalism department and also director of the Hillsdale College Podcast Network. Frequent fill-in for Steve and Ivy when they are unavailable. And again, glad to be here today. Mark your calendars. I'm also here tomorrow, so be here for that. Be here today for lots of discussion. Phil Kirpin coming up later on this hour. Jim Bonakowski as well, who's independently checking AI systems. We'll ask him that question later on this hour. Senate Democrats yesterday stepping forward to say, no, we don't want to block the ability of members to trade stock. This is a bill that sailed through the House recently. It was like 417 to 12. I know that doesn't add up, but it was an overwhelming majority in favor of this bill. The Senate says no. 53-47, the vote, party line. Democrats say, well, it's because portions of the SAVE Act were attached to this bill. The voter ID law, the overwhelmingly popular voter ID law here in this country. Well, would be law here in this country. An 80-20 issue, essentially. Democrats say no to that. They say no to the Stop Insider Trading Act yesterday. So this won't get done before the midterm, certainly, if ever. It may have been one of the better chances to stop insider trading among members of Congress. And let's get back to that problem they have with the SAFE Act. We've talked about it as I filled in for Steve. Steve talked about it with you. You know all about the SAVE Act and what it does with voter ID. President Trump has been talking about the SAVE Act for months, at least, if not longer, asking, begging the Senate to move and enshrine this into law. He would sign the bill if it got to his desk. This gives Democrats the opportunity to preen a bit this week as they were asked about the Stop Insider Trading Act. Would they vote for it? Wouldn't they vote for it? Well, Alex Padilla, the senator from California, he is. You can check. He's a real senator from California. Alex Padilla talking about the SAVE Act here. This is during a press conference, cut number six.
16: This so-called voter ID bill is actually more extreme than any voter ID bill in the country. So we know it would only work to suppress the vote. And even more shockingly, more offensively, is the requirement to include a copy of your ID in with your mail ballot. So much for the secret ballot.
15: So much for the secret ballot. Now, I don't vote by mail. I don't vote absentee. But my understanding is, and I actually checked the Michigan law, at least here where I sit today, that voters who vote by absentee have to sign and date the return envelope in the required space. Voters should use their signature as shown on their driver's license, state ID, or voter registration application. That doesn't mean the vote is less secret, but this concern that if you include a copy of your ID, the secret ballot's out the window, you're already signing your name, which will be cross-checked against the signature on file. So there's Alex Padilla's objection. And how about Chris Coons? Chris Coons, the senator. This is from MS Now. Chris Coons talking about the SAVE Act. This is cut number four.
17: We likely will have a vote here in the next day or two on another version of the so-called SAVE Act, which is a way to disenfranchise millions of American voters. So Trump has not stopped trying to change the rules of mail-in ballots and mail-in voting, trying to influence the outcome of this election. And we need to encourage folks who care about democracy, who are willing and ready to come out and vote, to exercise your right to vote. Don't get scared off. Don't get dissuaded. Make a plan and get out there and vote in this midterm. Accountability for these sorts of shenanigans through the ballot box is the most important power we have as citizens in a democracy.
15: All right, that's Chris Coons. He can't get on the right side of an 80-20 issue and continues those talking points. I have noticed that a particular talking point is falling a bit by the wayside. Now, maybe I'm just not hearing everything out there. That's possible. But for a long, long time, in addition to all those things you heard, Democrats would say, plus, it never happens. There are no illegal votes happening. You try to fix a problem that doesn't exist. This is what you hear would hear over and over again, and I'm not sure that they've adjusted those talking points, but maybe they have, because illegal voting keeps happening. We know it happened here in Michigan multiple times, multiple elections. Even the Democrat Secretary of State has to admit that it happened. Just this past week, two instances of charges being filed. One in Minnesota, this just yesterday. The U.S. Department of Justice accusing 10 people who are not U.S. citizens of voter fraud offenses in Minnesota, 9 counts of illegal voting by a non-citizen, 9 counts of making a false claim of citizenship to vote. Includes the 2022, 2024, and August 2026 primary. Citizens of Brazil, Ghana, Bosnia, Lithuania, Germany, Canada, South Africa, and Liberia. That's Minnesota. Meanwhile, in New Jersey, an Essex County man and a Middlesex County woman, both aliens, illegal aliens, were charged with illegally voting in a federal election, making false statements while applying for U.S. citizenship. Got a Jamaican alien and a Venezuelan alien, each charged by a separate complaint with voting by an alien in a federal election and making false statements while applying for U.S. citizenship. That thing that Democrats claim never happens keeps happening in various states across the country, and we don't know the extent of the problem. That's why the SAVE Act exists, to help stop it before it happens. You can't go back and pull back these votes. You can't figure out which ballot is which by someone who cast an illegal vote. It has to be a preventative measure, which is what the SAVE Act is all about. We continue that fight. Scott Bertram sitting in for Steve and Ivy this morning here on Daybreak.
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It's Daybreak with Steve and Ivy Gruber. Good Thursday morning to you. It is October 1st. Flip those calendars over. If you're still using paper calendars, we do at home. Scott Bertram filling in for Steve and Ivy. 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We'll talk with Phil Kirpin from American Commitment in just about 10 minutes or so about the strength, relative strength of the U.S. economy as we head into the midterm. What are things we should be looking at, concentrating on before Election Day? Though in some places, election season already is underway. Voting is underway in some places. I was talking to a friend in Virginia the other day, and he's like, yeah, voting starts in

0: trust polling. And heck, even in Michigan, Abdul al-Sayed in the primary, his poll said he was up 20. He won by like a point and a half. It keeps happening over and over again. Certain states like Michigan are much tougher to poll than other states. So for quoting polls, what are we actually saying? That said, it's out there. So a lot of polls have this a very tight race. I saw one yesterday with a 1-point difference in a likely voter screen. So within the margin of error, it's a very tight race. It will continue to be a tight race more than likely, even though more and more resurfaced, though I hate that word, audio of Abdul al-Sayed keeps coming up. We've got something fresh with Chuck Todd and something resurfaced from Abdul al-Sayed here. Let's go with the fresh stuff first, because there are bad policy proposals out there. And then there are like really terrible policy proposals out there. And then there's this from Abdul al-Sayed. Now, one of his big missions, he says, is to get money out of politics, despite taking tons of outsider money, going to Chuck Schumer, begging him for cash, and getting a $10 million infusion for his campaign here in Michigan, where we sit right now. Abdul al-Sayed was on with Chuck Todd, and Todd asked him, what can you really get done in those first 100 days if you are elected U.S. Senator? Now, listen to this policy proposal from Abdul al-Sayed, cut one.
1: Pass direct legislation to end Citizens United, and we take a belt and suspenders viewpoint. I get that the Supreme Court has already ruled on the precedent, errantly so, to say that money is speech and corporations are people, which I think is bullshit. But we can do belts and suspenders. What happens if a 501c4 operating on behalf of a corporation or a 527 or a super PAC starts dropping money in a race? There should be equal opposite public money that comes in, undoes that. You would watch the amount of outside money evaporate quickly. Mm-hmm. And it sidesteps the question about money and speech. So let's pass that. Let's work with our colleagues to get it done.
0: All right, we'll get to the question in a moment, which is, where do you find the money? I want you to understand the proposal here. Abdul al-Sayed is saying in the first 100 days, he would push to pass a law that would sidestep the Citizens United decision, which rightly determined that money is speech, of course. Corporations are people, yes, even though Mitt Romney got pilloried for that comment. He wants public money to match super PAC spending, PAC spending in races all across the country. So think of all the outside spending that takes place at elections right now, and Abdul al-Sayed wants to double that by having you and me and taxpayers match all of that money in races all across the country. Now, where would that money come from? A fine question to ask. Chuck Todd asks. Here's the answer. Abdul al-Sayed and Chuck Todd, cut two.
1: Here's the thing. That public money would go to zero pretty quickly. You know why? Because if there was a promise of an Axe of Sophocles about to fall in opposite to what you spent as a corporation or as a special interest, guess what you're not going to do? You're just not going to spend that money. So it's a great way to just be like, yeah, you can do this, mm-hmm. right? But we're gonna address it. And that amount of money is like, it's literally rounding errors, right? If you're just like the overall cost of all of these elections, rounding errors. But if it cleans up our politics and takes corporate impact out, mm-hmm. that's an opportunity, I think, to clean up our politics in a way that would be to the benefit of our democratic process.
0: Okay, you got that? He says, don't worry about the cost, because once we implement this, it will fall to zero. People will stop spending money on elections. What an absolute clown show, fundamental misunderstanding of how elections are run and why people want to get involved. People spend money on elections to have their voice heard. That is why money is speech. And by doing this public match, you wouldn't get rid of the money. They wouldn't care if someone else is spending money on the other side. It's already happening right now. They want their message heard. They want to try to influence. They think their message is more powerful than the other message. They wouldn't stop spending money in campaigns. It's a ridiculous plan and a ridiculous argument why no one would spend money on campaigns in the future. I don't think we have time to squeeze in this other one. I will briefly summarize. We'll try to play it later on today. Some resurfaced audio from Abdul al-Sayed where he says taxpayers have to provide safe places for people to use drugs in communities all across the country. Drug users can't hide in the shadows any longer. Abdul Nasser said,

0: says you and I should pay for public places for people to do drugs. So in case they overdose, someone's there to help them. That's resurfaced audio from Abdul Al-Sayed. Again, the most radical U.S. Senate nominee by a major party in my lifetime, probably your lifetime. Yet that race is still close. Polls say you're in Michigan. Polls don't vote. Wherever you are, polls don't vote. People vote. You got to get out and do it. Scott Bertram sitting in for Steve and Ivy this morning on this Thursday, Daybreak.
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0: It's Daybreak with Steve and Ivy Gruber. Scott Bertram sitting in on this Thursday morning, October 1st, all across this great country of ours. Thanks so much for joining us. Phil Kirpin standing by. We'll talk with him in about 5 minutes or so about the relative strength of the economy as we approach the midterms. Got some okay news from ADP on jobs over the past couple of days. This portion of the program brought to you by Field of Greens. 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That will help you out. And what I've also found is having a dog helps you out too. We got a dog actually last October, so it's coming up about a year. Wonderful treeing walker coonhound. It's an active dog. So what we ended up doing is taking her on a big 2-3 mile walk in the morning and another mile walk at night. And I do all the night walks. My wife does the daytime walks during the week. I do the daytime walks on the weekend. And just being able to get out and walk a bit, well, that helps too. Scott Bertram sitting in for Steve and Ivy this morning here on Daybreak. Back in just a few moments.
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2: With SRN News, I'm John Scott. A woman still missing following a deadly helicopter crash off Catalina Island. 45-year-old Catalina Hernandez was suffering from an allergic reaction when she boarded the medevac helicopter with her son and a medical team. It crashed into the water about a mile from Avalon shortly after takeoff. The pilot and nurse killed. A medic and Hernandez's son were injured and taken to the hospital. Hernandez remains unaccounted for. Pennsylvania reporting its fifth measles-associated death of 2026 as the state's ongoing outbreak climbs to 943 confirmed cases. An unvaccinated Lancaster County resident who tested positive for measles died. SpaceX's latest astronaut launch setting a new record. The company's rocket arrived at the International Space Station 7 hours and 55 minutes after it launched from Florida's Space Coast. This is SRN News.
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3: Overnight, expect rain with the possibility of ponding on streets and highways. The low will be 56. Moving into Friday, there will be a chance of light rain early in the morning, followed by mostly cloudy skies and cooler temperatures. The high for Friday will reach 66. I'm meteorologist Jason Katerina on FM 92.7 and AM 1400. 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Overnight, expect rain with the possibility of ponding on streets and highways. The low will be 56. Moving into Friday, there will be a chance of light rain early in the morning, followed by mostly cloudy skies and cooler temperatures. The high for Friday will reach 66. I'm meteorologist Jason Katerina on FM 92.7 and AM 1400. 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
10: This is Seth Leibson for Townhall.com. 1 week after Israeli Prime Minister Bibi Netanyahu reminded the United Nations of the Entebbe terrorist attack, an international pro-Palestinian plane hijacking where four Israeli hostages and Netanyahu's brother were killed, another hijacking of a civilian airliner destined for Israel was attempted. Media has downplayed it, but it took courage and honor for the civilian passengers to subdue the terrorist and rescue the plane, their families, and fellow passengers. Had the terrorists been successful, no doubt there would have been celebrations throughout the Islamist world, from Gaza to the West Bank and in New York, just as there were the day after the terrorist slaughter of October 7, 2023. One passenger, Yaniv Hayoun, was particularly heroic in Wednesday's rescue. The world should know his name as it should know what he stood for, innocence. Thank God we have Todd Beamers and Yaniv Hayouns among us. Thank God some can still distinguish between them and those that would kill them, and us, in the name of and for a delusion on behalf of depraved and malevolent values.
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0: Welcome back. Daybreak with Steve and Ivy Gruber. Scott Bertram filling in on this Thursday morning. 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
12: Pleasure, Scott.
0: Talking U.S. economy, but first, a few things out of the Senate yesterday, Phil. The Senate Democrats blocked legislation, the Stop Insider Trading Act, which also included portions of the SAVE Act, but they also filibustered, as you point out on your X feed, the Ratepayer Protection Act. 43 Democrats stepped forward to filibuster that from getting a vote. What's the Ratepayer Protection Act?
12: Well, this is a bill that passed the House almost unanimously. It was 417-3, I think, in the House. The three were three crackpot socialist members, but pretty much everyone from both parties agreed on it. This is a bill that simply required every state public utility regulatory board, and different states call them different things, to formally consider adopting a new federal standard for large users, basically data centers, that would require them to cover all of the costs of the production and transmission of electricity associated with their use. The idea being to formally basically adopt a rate class that makes sure that they're paying you know, their fair share or more, so that when you build one of these facilities, rates don't go up for anyone else. And ideally, I'd like them to go down for everyone else, because these facilities can cover, you know, a massive amount of electricity for a very long time. This is pretty common sense. It's hard to oppose this, and yet 43 Senate Democrats filibustered it, and they did so at the urging of Chuck Schumer, and his reasoning went as follows. This would make the Republicans look good, like they're doing something about data centers, and that would hurt our momentum on the campaign trail where we're bashing data centers. So this was about the most cynical no vote and the most cynical filibuster you're ever going to see. This was Democrats blocking a solution to a perceived problem so that they can continue to complain about that problem and score political points.
0: Phil, the economy, affordability is the buzzword. High gas prices and energy prices are a concern for everyone across the country. Under the hood, there's some promising signs. How would you evaluate the state of our economy as we head into, well, now in October?
12: Well, I think you framed that exactly correctly. We have a very strong economy in terms of fundamentals. The numbers are even better than we thought. We got a substantial increase in GDP for the second quarter with a revision. It's now been revised from 1.5 to 2.2. You look under the hood, business investment is very strong. Capital expenditures coming out of the tax changes in the big, beautiful bill. I think we've got a very good tax environment. We've got a very good regulatory environment. We've got a very good domestic energy policy, which is why we were sort of, really hitting on all cylinders before the war in Iran. And we, in fact, in 2025 had a very big increase in median income. And we had the opposite of the situation we had under Biden, where prices were rising faster than incomes. We had a big increase in incomes faster than prices in 2025. But in the last 6 months or so, because of the war, we have a huge price spike in oil. And now we have a price spike on top of a price spike because of the Ukrainian strikes on Russian refineries. And Russian refineries kind of specialize in diesel production. Every refinery produces multiple products, but they have things tuned to kind of maximize diesel output. And so we got a diesel-specific price spike on top of the crude oil price spike, and now we have these insanely high diesel prices. Now, the problem there, of course, is that it's not just if you have a diesel vehicle that you deal with that. Everything right. grown, shipped, or manufactured has diesel as an input, and so the fear is that the price of everything starts to go up. And, of course, the farm economy is being hit particularly hard at a time where they've already been impacted by tariffs. And so we've got now this very big negative that, in real terms, people understand as a negative, but also just psychologically is a huge negative, because every time you have to fill up the gas tank, you feel that pain. Every time you drive past the gas station, you're reminded of that price spike. And so we've got this situation where, even though the fundamentals of the economy are otherwise strong, and we've got good productivity growth, and we've got good business investment, which should lead to big increases in income again, like we saw last year. Right now, that's being eaten up by inflation. And of course, the Federal Reserve sees the same thing that we see, and they fear that these price increases are not going to be contained to energy, because they know that energy is an input and all these other things. For a while, mm-hmm. they were saying we're going to look past the war and not raise rates. But they said kind of, we don't know when this war is going to end. We don't know when this price spike is going to end. And so they did raise rates in September. Now, I think some of the better news that we've gotten, some of these economic releases may prevent them from raising again at their next meeting. But, you know, they're tapping the brakes on the economy. They're raising the price of capital, which makes it harder for businesses and households. And so, you know, this is the mixed picture we've got right now economically. Mm-hmm. If we could get these wars resolved, I think things would be really, really good. But just no one knows when that's going to happen.
0: Phil Kirpin with us from American Commitment, AmericanCommitment.org. Scott Bertram in for Steve and Ivy here on Daybreak. Phil, at the start of the year, before the start of the year, President Trump promised Americans that 2026 would be the year that we felt the effects of the big, beautiful bill, those tax changes. Again, sort of pushing aside what we've seen due to the war and these spikes in energy prices, have we seen the provisions of the Big Beautiful Bill act as expected this year?
12: Well, you know, the tough thing to answer about that is no one knows exactly what would have happened if that bill had never passed. But it's important for people to remember that that bill was not just about the new tax cuts that we've heard about so much, things like the no tax on tips and overtime and the increased senior deduction. The biggest thing that bill did was prevent the expiration of the original Trump tax cuts, which would have been a huge tax hike on everyone. Every taxpayer would have paid thousands of dollars more in taxes, and it would have been something like a $4 trillion tax hike on the economy. And we had a very different political situation this time around than we did, for instance, when the Bush tax cuts were expiring and Obama was able to cut a deal with the Republican Congress that extended them for almost everyone. And the debate was kind of, you know, are we going to extend them for everyone or everyone except this group of people at the top of the income, which is where the Democrats were this time around. Democrats didn't want to extend anything for anyone. They didn't offer any version of any extension. And so I think the alternative, if the Big Beautiful Bill had not passed, would have been a big, big tax hike for everyone. And that would have been, I think, really harmful economically. We probably would be in recession this year and we'd all be paying a lot more in taxes. And so I think that it did the most important job, which was preventing that tax hike. The other thing I think it did that was very effective and very welcome is the business tax changes, which were made permanent. Small mm-hmm. business taxes were kept at 29%. They would have gone to 39%. That would have been ruinous, I think, for small businesses in this country. And the expensing provisions, the bonus depreciation was extended and made permanent. And that's been very positive for capital expenditures and investment, which is one of the reasons I think that we're seeing the investment boom we are, which has flowed through in higher productivity. So I do think that tax bill has been very effective. I think it's been very good. And I think that, you know, again, you know, you can never prove these counterfactuals, but I think if we did not have these geopolitics related price spikes in energy, we'd ever be having another boom year economically and in terms of income growth.
0: Everybody wants that long-term certainty about tax rates, and that's what in part the Big Beautiful Bill did. We'll also talk more probably top of the next hour about what the president did yesterday on energy. Big announcement there too. Phil Kirpin, president of American Commitment. Find him on X at Kirpin, K-E-R-P-E-N, and more at AmericanCommitment.org. Phil, thanks so much for joining us here this morning on Daybreak.
12: Thanks, Scott. Have a good one.
0: You too. Artificial intelligence on the docket next. Who's independently checking those AI systems? Jim Malachowski joins us to discuss. Scott Bertram sitting in for Steve and Ivy here on Daybreak.
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0: It's Daybreak with Steve and Ivy Gruber. Scott Bertram sitting in on this Thursday morning. Yes, it's October 1st. Flip those calendars to start the new month. We talk with Jim Matakowski at this point, chairman, co-founder of AIQA Global. Jim, thanks so much for joining us here on Daybreak.
1: Scott, glad to be here.
0: Hey, give us a thumbnail sketch about AIQA Global as we begin. What's that all about?
1: Oh, the real short sketch is that we are a rating agency for AI governance. Think of us like a credit score for your AI user development.
0: All right. So we're hearing people stepping forward, including some in charge of these AI companies, saying, please regulate us. Please stop us from doing this. We're going to continue unless government steps in to prevent, to regulate, to do something about the advances in artificial intelligence. When you hear that being said, what are your thoughts? What do you think about what you're hearing?
1: So first of all, we need to understand it's like a three-part landscape. So you have these frontier models, which are the producers. You have the users, which are frankly many, if not most of us. And then you have the government interplay. Right now, we're focused on that first category, the frontier developers. And they're seeking guidance as far as how their development progresses. So in the event of an incident, they have something to refer back to. Well, at least we met these rules. Now, the problem is the technology is changing so fast, it's hard to develop the rules in real time. And I think the administration's view is that the free market will address it through investor interest and liability concerns.
0: What do you see, and I guess what does AIQA Global see as the real risks here? I mean, we hear all sorts of scenarios from worst case and some sort of Terminator scenario with artificial intelligence. What are things people should be most concerned about, or what are perhaps things that are most likely to be real problems in the near future with AI?
1: Well, I think the first concern is we all should make sure that we have our own virtual windows and doors locked, meaning independent of what happens with these frontier models, make sure that your systems are secure. And if you are deploying them within your business enterprise, that you are using strong governance. So if something happens, you're doing what you can to protect yourself. To your larger question of what's going to happen as far as the global risk, my personal view is I don't think we're going to see numbers like 10% potential calamity. But I do think we're at risk for having sort of clogging the pipes with all of these AI agents in a way that start to self-replicate. And that's really where I see the near-term concern.
0: Jim Matakowski is with us from AIQA Global, is chairman and co-founder. And this is the question that AIQA steps in to try to answer to. Who's independently checking the AI? Who is looking at this and saying, seeing what's going on and saying, well, this could be problematic, or this is good, I guess, in some cases too. Who's doing that?
1: So it's developing. There are a lot of people thinking about it. So first, we have these governance frameworks around the globe. That's what we have focused on in order to independently check use and rate that, largely for those users. For those developers and frontier models, they struggle with having an independent check outside of their own enterprise because the technology is developing so rapidly. So there isn't anyone who is as understanding of the latest edge of the technology as they are. And that's why we saw this week the proposal was, well, we can just sort of all check amongst ourselves, which at this point may be the best that they can do. The good news is they're all focused on this issue and they're concerned about it. So we should take some solace in that.
0: Jim, is it going to be hard or near impossible to stand up and say stop to some of these developers, even if America, the United States, put some guardrails, some limits to regulations? China might not do that. Other countries might not do that. How hard is it to stop an emerging technology like this?
1: You know, and Scott, you really hit on that third part of the problem that I addressed earlier, and that is the most difficult to solve because no single entity, no single government, no single administration controls that. And not only do you have entities like China that are extremely sophisticated in developing models, these models are now being released in an open weight platform, which allows others who could never afford the development expense to take a running start at the problem and develop their own use case, which again, may not be something that we want to see. That is the geopolitical problem that has to be solved. And I don't see a resolution on the horizon.
0: Jim Matakowski with us, chairman, co-founder, AIQA Global. Some people might look at this and say, not my concern, not my problem. Tell people a little bit about how, even if they don't know, they're probably using artificial intelligence on an everyday basis at this point.
1: Not only probably they are, they've been using it for a long time, whether it's in their self-driving car, whether it's how they select and play songs on their Spotify app or what have you. Machine learning, which came before, has been a fundamental part of latest innovation. So you're using it. And so we go back to, we don't know what some of these risks are, but at least take care of your own. At least make sure your systems are secure. Don't open a Pandora's box within your enterprise unless you know it is well-governed. We think rated to be of a certain quality, and at least you're establishing some barrier in the event that there's more of a catastrophic risk.
0: Jim Malachowski, AIQA Global, he's chairman and co-founder. If people want to know a bit more, want to find out a bit more about the problem or AIQA Global, where can they go?
1: Go to AIQDNA.com.
0: AIQDNA.com. And very quickly, we got about 30 seconds here. What's the next big thing on the horizon we should be looking for when it comes to regulation or any of those things down the line?
1: What you should be looking for is whether there's implementation of the wild animal rule. A long legacy of if you're going to raise a wild animal, a bear or a tiger, and you're going to let it go, no matter how you chain it, cage it, whatever, if it gets out, it's your problem. And now there's discussion of whether that strict liability should apply to AI development and AI use.
0: This will be front of mind and top of news for many, many months to come, I'm sure. Jim Malachowski, chairman and co-founder of AIQA Global. Thanks so much for joining us here this morning on Daybreak.
1: Thanks, Scott.
0: Appreciate it. Scott Bertram sitting in for Steve and Ivy. Don't have time to get into it now, but there's concerns, too, about AI and pricing. There's a big fast food chain that apparently has started using artificial intelligence to set prices for their products at various locations. I'll tell you about that probably in hour two, so stick around, please. Scott Bertram sitting in for Steve and Ivy Gruber this morning here on Daybreak.

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0: It's Daybreak with Steve and Ivy Gruber. Scott Bertram sitting in this morning. Find me on X at Scott Bertram, ScottBertram. Now, I must admit to you, last night I would have slept wonderfully no matter what, because my White Sox won and moved on in Major League Baseball's playoffs. Swept the Astros in the best of three set. They'll play the Cleveland Guardians. I still call them the Indians. My son corrects me all the time. It's hard to make the change. The Guardians in the American League Divisional Series starting on Saturday. And so I would have slept well no matter what, but I would have slept even better if I had a ghost bed. 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With all that savings, maybe you buy a motorcycle from Billy Joel. It's not a joke. He's putting 70 of his motorcycles up for auction in November. There are a few well-known motorcycles. I don't know, choppers, so I can't tell you which ones are great. Auction proceeds go to the Joel Foundation, which is his music education nonprofit. You can check out the bikes in October at Rockefeller Center if you just want to see them. If you want to bid, part of Billy Joel's motorcycle collection goes on sale in November. Hour two of Daybreak.
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4: news this hour from Town Hall. I'm John Scott. President Trump says, despite what the press reports, he's heavily invested in the midterm.
5: Press says, oh, I don't know. Trump really, his heart isn't in it. My heart's in it. I would be home right now. My heart is in it.
4: On Thursday, the president was in Texas and Oklahoma. Friday, he travels to Mobile, Alabama. And as his travels continue ahead of the midterms next week, he'll be heading to upstate New York to give the Republican running for governor a much-needed boost in the polls in a very blue state. More from Laura Wetters.
6: Among the many campaign stops President Trump will be making is New York. He will reportedly join Republican gubernatorial candidate Bruce Blakeman next week in Syracuse. Blakeman running against current New York Governor Democrat Kathy Hochul. The latest Real Clear Politics average of polls shows Hochul ahead of Blakeman by more than 11 points. Laura Winters reporting.
4: Fly Dubai has temporarily halted all flights to and from Israel. Blake Sifton reports the airline made the announcement after a pilot was stabbed in the cockpit of a Tel Aviv-bound plane. allegedly by a co-pilot accused of trying to crash the Boeing 737.
7: We also heard from a spokesperson for the Prime Minister's office. They said that Israel will ramp up, in their words, security both on Israeli carriers as well as on non-Israeli airlines, and that they will increase checks on the pilots who fly planes to Israel.
4: The injured captain able to let passengers into the cockpit who subdued the attacker and helped him land the plane. He's being called a hero. The pilot is. A woman still missing following a deadly medevac helicopter crash off Catalina Island. It crashed in the water about a mile from Avalon shortly after takeoff. Pilot and a nurse were killed. Two others were injured and taken to the hospital. 45-year-old Catalina Hernandez remains unaccounted for. More on these stories from townhall.com.
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9: Overnight, expect rain with the possibility of ponding on streets and highways. The low will be 56. Moving into Friday, there will be a chance of light rain early in the morning, followed by mostly cloudy skies and cooler temperatures. The high for Friday will reach 66. I'm meteorologist Jason Katerina on FM 92.7 and AM 1400. 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
3: 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In Metro Detroit, you know fall has arrived when the hoodies come out. The Lions are back on Sunday. And somebody in the family says, we need to go get cider and donuts. From Franklin to Yates, from the colors along Woodward to weekends at Eastern Market, fall just feels different in Detroit. 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
0: Good morning, Scott Bertram filling in for Steve and Ivy on Daybreak here on this Thursday, October 1st, 2026. We'll get this straight. It's the first of the month. Things are confusing. October 1st of 2026. Here are three big things you need to know. Number one, President Trump says some major energy investments are coming into the U.S. Trump said South Korea is committing more than $50 billion toward a natural gas pipeline from Alaska's North Slope to the southern part of the state for export to Asian markets. Trump also announced South Korea is investing $200 billion to build a power generating station in Texas. More on that in just a few moments. Two, the University of Michigan is pausing a plan to scrap letter grades for some first-year students after backlash over the proposal. The university plan for first-year students at the College of Literature, Science, and the Arts to receive a pass or no credit in the fall of 2027. Backlash came from those concerned for the new grading system that it could be a sign of academic decline for the school and perhaps of the coddling of our young adults. And number three, tropical conditions from the remnants of Hurricane Polo are fueling a week-long flood threat across the southwest and central U.S. Moisture from those storms now heading toward the plains and the Midwest, so be prepared. That's where we start hour two of Daybreak with Steve and Ivy Gruber. Glad to be here on this Thursday morning, October 1st, 2026. Scott Bertram filling in. Find me over on X at Scott Bertram, S-C-O-T-B-E-R-T-R-A-M. 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And as I make clear, usually once per show when I fill in, I'm not speaking on behalf of the college in any way, shape, or form. I only speak on behalf of me, just me. Thanks for joining us. Coming up in this hour of programming, Luke Niferatos from the Foundation for Drug Policy Solutions will join us. Jonathan Deaver, a former Ohio State representative, sending up that warning flare once again about our nation's debt. And Tom Morrison, an old pal, a former state representative in Illinois, starting a project to help people who want to run for elected office actually make it happen and to succeed. We'll talk with him about that later on this hour. First, wonderful news yesterday from President Trump on energy. Let's hear the announcement. This is the president yesterday. Energy infrastructure investments here in the U.S., a few of them to lay out here. Cut number eight.
13: We're thrilled to announce one of the largest energy infrastructure investments in American history, thanks to the agreements my administration has secured with the Republic of Korea. They will invest up to $200 billion, that's the Korean government, $200 billion to build a 6-gigawatt power generation facility in Texas. That's a major plant. That's about as big as you'll see. 8 new large-scale nuclear power plants and, at long last, Alaska liquefied natural gas pipeline. That's a big one.
0: That's a big one. This is a great announcement. This is a great mix, and this is a great step forward for the country and obviously outside markets too, but for the energy sector in America. So much talk about clean energy, green energy. That's coming in one way, shape, or form, no matter what we do. But these promises and laws, I'll get to that in a second, in certain places to reach carbon-free, green, 100% clean by 2040, 2050, those aren't responsible, those aren't rational, and really, those aren't possible. Any combination of future energy production that doesn't include the things that Donald Trump just laid out, including nuclear in some way, shape, or form, it's not really serious. We're going to need more power. And it's not just the AI data centers. Those come on. There's a lot of talk about them providing their own energy. We're always going to need more energy in the future. This has been one of the hallmarks of the Trump administration. Produce the heck out of energy. Get energy prices down. Right now, the conflict in Iran, there are some complications driving energy prices up, but steps are being taken to pull those back down again. I want to give you a quick idea, though, what happens when these promises are made to reach certain metrics. Here in Michigan, passed a law in 2023, the Clean Energy and Jobs Act of 2023, 100% clean by 2040. This is in law. It's not a goal. This is the law in Michigan. So what do we have to do here in Michigan? Well, Democrats had a trifecta here a few years ago for a very brief window and passed all sorts of bad stuff, including repealing right to work here in Michigan. One of the other things they passed in 2023 was a law that removed local control over large-scale solar and wind farm permitting. So a big solar farm wants to come to your area, big wind farm wants to come to the area. Residents say no, local authorities say no, it's a bad fit, we want to give up farmland. Well, Michigan's law says they can now appeal to three unelected bureaucrats in Lansing, the capital, to get that project approved, putting state control over these projects, over local control. Why? Well, there's a law. They've got to get clean by 2040. And the only way to get clean is to start building more and more of these massive solar farms and massive wind farms. In Illinois, meanwhile, they're supposed to be net zero by 2050. Not supposed to be. Legally mandated to be net zero by 2050. It's a law. So the Illinois Environmental Protection Agency just put out their comprehensive climate action plan. What needs to happen to reach that mark by 2050? And let me tell you, you wouldn't like it, and I wouldn't like it. My guess is most Illinois residents won't like it. Here's what they recommend here. Providing rebates and other incentives, taxpayer dollars, to convert all forms of commercial vehicles, including medium and heavy-duty vehicles, to electric. New regulations on residential and commercial buildings, clean heat standards, subsidies, taxpayer dollars, to install heat pumps in residential homes, all electric construction codes for new construction, which, by the way, means, even though they promise, we're not coming after your gas stoves, no one wants your gas stoves. All electric construction codes means no gas stoves. Phasing out, this is great, phasing out gasoline-powered lawn and landscaping equipment by 2035. Anyone with an A property, good luck running on batteries. That's only to get like halfway there. You want to go the whole nine yards? Well, they say, shifting the focus of new residential development to multifamily buildings instead of single-family homes to reduce heating and cooling loads. So getting local governments and maybe even the state government involved to say, no, you want your own house? Nah, I don't think so. We're going to direct you into multifamily developments because we've got to cut down on the energy we use. We got to cut down on fossil fuels. We're going all green. Increase reliance on public transportation. It's stuff that would make your life so much worse. So much worse. Environmentalists basically want to make your life worse so they can feel better about themselves. Scott Bertram sitting in for Steve and Ivy this morning here on Daybreak, back in just a few minutes.
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It's Daybreak with Steve and Ivy Gruber, but not today. You got Scott Bertram with you today and tomorrow. They take Thursday, Friday off, back on Monday of next week. It was a privilege and pleasure to be alongside with you here on Daybreak. You can find me on X at Scott Bertram, S-C-O-T-B-E-R-T-R-A-M. If you follow there, I promise lots of great stuff. You do have to wade through all the White Sox propaganda as the White Sox won last night, moving on to the second round of the American League Divisional Series against the Guardians. That'll start on Saturday. I'm friends with Hugh Hewitt. You guys might know Hugh's a huge Cleveland Guardians fan. We might have a little side bet on the outcome of this next series. We'll see what happens. But it's fun. It's fun because the White Sox are rarely in the playoffs. So I'm going to appreciate and enjoy all of this. Following a bit on the conversation about energy, green energy, clean energy, fossil fuels, how is the EV market doing since the federal government pulled those subsidies?

24 bolts this year through August. Now, I'm not a math major, so work with me on this. They're going to produce about 35,000 bolts, which is 75% fewer than they thought they'd build. So quick math, like they were expecting to make at least 100,000 of these things, I think that makes sense. They have sold this year 4,224 bolts through August. Not only is it hurting the company and the bottom line, it's also hurting workers because at the plant where the bolt is being made, well, people are being laid off. 1,000 employees on indefinite layoff at the Kansas City area factory because they don't need the extra people to build the extra vehicles because nobody is buying the Chevy Bolt. Well, 4,224 people are buying Chevy Bolts, but certainly not 100,000 people, because when you and I stop paying for other people to buy electric vehicles, people stop buying electric vehicles. You know, I'm old school in some ways. I still read the Sunday papers. I talk about this all the time. Every Sunday, I read the Chicago Tribune and I read the Detroit Free Press / Detroit News Sunday edition front to back. The PDF copy of the Tribune, the physical copy of the Detroit News. Was reading the Tribune this past Sunday and saw this story from the New York Times. Yes, the New York Times writes stories for the New York Times. Those stories also show up in papers across the country where they have distribution agreements with various newspapers. The Chicago Tribune is one of those newspapers. And it says here, podcasts prepare listeners to go to the polls. Shows representing range of political views dissect issues ahead of midterms, okay? And it says, again, these podcasts from both sides of the aisle will help listeners make sense of this moment as the country gets ready to vote. Okay, all right, a range of political views and views from both sides of the aisle. Let's see what the New York Times, Emma Dibden is the person who wrote this, let's see what the New York Times considers to be both sides of the aisle and a range of views. Well, the first suggested is, it's an NPR show called Left, Right, and Center, a weekly discussion show. It used to be Rich Lowry of National Review was the right portion of this show, and I think he was too conservative for them. So it's mostly Dispatch writers now, and I like some people at the Dispatch, and it's certainly not the bulwark, but that a real sense of what's happening on the right these days? So that's the first suggestion. Left, Right, and Center, NPR show. Next, I know you guys love this one. Assembly required with Stacey Abrams, the multiple-time loser in Georgia. Voting rights activist Stacey Abrams, emphasizing the power of collective action. Okay. Next, The Bulwark Daily. The leftists there talking about politics. And yes, in the description, it says conservative strategist Sarah Longwell, conservative commentators Bill Kristol and Charlie Sykes, which means that the New York Times hasn't listened to anyone at the Bulwark for the past 6 years, 8 years or so, to know they are no longer conservatives and haven't been for a long time. Next, Know Your Enemy, a podcast hosted by, let's see, two leftists, a leftist guide to the conservative movement, one a lifelong progressive, one a gods and guns conservative who has flip sides. And is now a hardcore leftist. Okay, so two leftists host that one. What's next? Oh, the NPR Politics Podcast. If the first NPR show wasn't enough, well, here's the NPR Politics Podcast, nuanced political news and analysis. Then the Dishcast with Andrew Sullivan, who claims to be a conservative, says he's a conservative, though he did say a few years ago, the GOP in America is rogue in the Western world, the most extremist right-wing party in any modern democracy by a mile. They're not conservatives. They're the loony right. That's what he thinks about many conservatives in America. He's on the list. And then finally, Letters from an American with leftist historian Heather Cox Richardson. So the New York Times idea of a range of political views and podcasts from both sides of the aisle includes NPR, Stacey Abrams, The Bulwark, two hardcore leftists, NPR, Andrew Sullivan, and leftist historian Heather Cox Richardson. They span all the way from hardcore left to extremely far left. That's the range of political views in that story. Scott Bertram in for Steve and Ivy here on Daybreak.

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1: It's Daybreak with Steve and Ivy Gruber on this Thursday morning, October 1st, all across this great country of ours. We'll talk with Jonathan Deaver in just a couple of minutes. 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We're still a couple of months out, like exactly two. The midterms are fast approaching, less than two. 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Get a free info kit and get some solid information. 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Get the information that you need from Birch Gold Group. Again, we'll talk with Jonathan Deaver here in just about 5 minutes or so in a story ripped out of a Seinfeld episode. Although in reverse, I suppose, TSA officers now will not be allowed to sit during ID checks at airports. TSA removing chairs from checkpoints. The union criticized the move as disregard for workers' rights and safety and added the chairs serve as basic ergonomic and safety support for officers that stand and walk on hard surfaces all day long. TSA confirms that decision, saying, "This welcome change reinforces both our security posture and our commitment to hospitality by having these officers on their feet and alert. All officers must meet fitness for duty requirements to be capable of performing their vital national security function." If you recall the Seinfeld episode where George decides to get the security officer at a store a rocking chair. He thought he looked very uncomfortable standing in the doorway. Got him a rocking chair, which was great for the officer until he napped. And burglars made away with lots of product. So that didn't work out so well. TSA in reverse, instead of sitting, they're now standing, checking our IDs at the airport. Scott Bertram sitting in for Steve and Ivy on this morning's Daybreak.
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3: With SRN News, I'm John Scott. President Trump stopping in three states in 2 days as the midterm draws closer. In Denton, Texas, Thursday, the president toured the Peterbilt Motors facility. He was also in rural Durant, Oklahoma, for a rally at an event center. On Friday, the president is in Mobile, Alabama. The fly-to-by captain who was stabbed by his co-pilot in the cockpit is being called a hero. Israeli officials say Captain Smit Machar is recovering in a hospital after his co-pilot repeatedly stabbed him during a flight in Israel in an attempt to crash the jet carrying 174 people. The injured captain was able to let passengers into the cockpit, who subdued the attacker. A bid to get Lindsey Clancy's murder charges dropped, thrown out by a judge in Massachusetts. Judge William Sullivan denied a motion filed by the attorney on Thursday. This is SRN News.
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4: Overnight, expect rain with the possibility of ponding on streets and highways. The low will be 56. Moving into Friday, there will be a chance of light rain early in the morning, followed by mostly cloudy skies and cooler temperatures. The high for Friday will reach 66. I'm meteorologist Jason Katerina on FM 92.7 and AM 1400. 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Overnight, expect rain with the possibility of ponding on streets and highways. The low will be 56. Moving into Friday, there will be a chance of light rain early in the morning, followed by mostly cloudy skies and cooler temperatures. The high for Friday will reach 66. I'm meteorologist Jason Katerina on FM 92.7 and AM 1400. 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
1: It's Daybreak with Steve and Ivy Gruber. Scott Bertram filling in today and tomorrow. 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Jonathan, thanks so much for joining us this morning.
14: It's great to be here again. Thanks.
1: We got high gas prices. We've got AI that's going to kill us. We've got Social Security running out of money. And now you want to tell us we've got a debt crisis too?
14: Well, it's all compounding. I mean, I think that's the reality of it. We've been in this place for decades. We've known about them all. You know, we knew about the shipping problem. We just didn't do anything about it. We knew that we're going to have a refinery problem when it comes to diesel and gas. We didn't do anything about it. We knew we don't have a ship that can take our LNG from Texas to any other place in the United States. We didn't do anything about it. We know that there's a Social Security problem. We're not doing anything about it. We know there's a Medicaid problem, a Medicare problem. I could go on and on and on. There's probably 15 areas where we have legitimate problems in the federal government. And our Congress hasn't done anything about it. So is it a shock that we're kind of coming up into a debt wall within the next 8 to 10 years? No, it's really not.
13: I had heard for years, and I know others have as well, during years of very low interest rates. Just wait. If, when interest rates increase, that means that the amount of money we need to service the debt at the national level is going to grow and grow and grow, become a bigger piece of what we have to lay out every single year. Now we're seeing some increased interest rates, though not as high as they had been in the past previously. What does that number look like these days?
14: Well, if everybody remembers, back in August, the national debt crossed that $40 trillion line, and that was kind of a huge metric. So what worries me is not so much the size, it's the speed. So if we're doubling from 10 to 20 trillion in under 9 years, so it was about 8 years, 11 months, and then we did it again in the same time frame, right? So we're doubling again to 40 trillion. You got to take a look at that line and say, okay, is CBO right or are they wrong? And one of the things that CBO always does is they never, ever, ever forecast with an assumption of a recession, a bank failure, any kind of shocks in the economy. And I don't know about you, Scott, but I have never lived through any 8.5 year period of my life, and I'm 54 in a month, where we didn't have something like that happen. So they're predicting things at 8.5, at 5.8% year over year. But the last 18 years, we've seen things at 8 to 10%. Year over year. That's the biggest problem. So for those of you who are big Dave Ramsey folks, there's that thing called the rule of 72. So anyone that has a 401k knows about this. And at the CBO's pace, the debt doubles every 12 years. At the pace that it's actually running, we're at about 8 to 9 years. That's the problem. So by the mid 2030s, about 2035, 50 cents out of every single dollar the federal government will collect in revenue. They like to call the word revenue. It's really taxes will go to just paying the interest on the debt. Today, we are financing and refinancing our old debt at higher interest rates. So maybe we locked in a treasury at 2. We're now at 3.5, 4, some at 5. And that's our biggest problem, is that it's snowballing faster and faster and faster. So it's the reverse of the Dave Ramsey snowball. It's just getting bigger instead of getting smaller.
13: Jonathan Deaver is with us. You can find more at deaverdialogue.com, including his analysis, Could Interest Alone Eat Half Your Federal Tax Dollars by 2035? Let's take that forward. If it's the case, if we move toward interest alone having half our federal tax dollars, what happens? Because no one in Washington seems willing to cut anything. So what actually happens?
14: Well, the problem is that when that occurs, there's no money for our soldiers. There's no money for our roads. There's no money for our schools. There's no money for our sick, our disabled. That's the biggest issue. We're not planning for the future. Even with rare earth minerals, something that should be relatively simple, we just don't do that in the United States, but we have a huge push for electric vehicles. Well, how do we do electric vehicles if we don't have the ability to refine it? So we've been derelict in that lane as well for 40 years. It's just another example. And so we're sleeping. And so what happened during that period of time? Well, China just built it. They're not trying to beat us except for just being in the marketplace. It's like the tortoise and the hare from Aesop's fables. We're the fast, speedy bunny, and we race ahead of everybody, and then we go take a nap under a tree, and then we're shocked when people pass us by because they're slowly building things. Look, America is still the best place ever in the history of the world to live, to raise a family, to start a job, and to create a business. But at the end of the day, our leaders in Congress have fallen asleep for the last 20 years, maybe even 30. The last time I remember Congress made a promise to the taxpayer and did it was when Newt Gingrich took over in 94 with Contract for America. And what I was asking this year is we should be doing 6 for 26, give us 6 policy things that are going to fix our economy. Let's get our ships back where they should be working. Let's get our refinery system working, get our energy under control. Great, we're producing more diesel than we can use, but we can't use it in the United States. great, we've got all of these wonderful things where we have all the energy coming out of the ground, but we can't use it here. So we've got some serious flaws in our system, and we need real leaders in Congress that are going to step up and take the initiative on both sides of the aisle, quite frankly.
13: When I talk about the debt, I always feel the need to remind people it's not just simply getting to a balanced budget. That would be something in and of itself. But even at a balanced budget, you're not paying down the debt. That just stays where it is. What's it going to take for lawmakers to take this seriously? Will it be some sort of crisis before any action is actually taken?
14: It's a really good question. And we really don't just owe it to ourselves. I mean, you know, we've got $7.7 trillion out of this, right? That's owed to us. We've got the rest of it is owed to investors and pension funds. So you'll hear things like, can we grow our way out of this? So 20 years of revenue, 4.2% a year, and everything else grew faster, but that gap has never been really true. So the question then is, you know, whose fault is it? Well, honestly, everybody. Everybody's been derelict. It doesn't matter who's been driving the bus over the last 20 years. It's been Republicans, it's been Democrats. The incentive is to just take whatever benefit is easy and low-hanging fruit during that cycle and send the bill down the road to the next General Assembly or the next Congress or to the next generation. So I think the first step on this fix, to get to your answer, is we need to start telling the truth about the numbers, right? So step one, be honest. Let's be honest with the American people. Take each single pressure point that I've been addressing, right? Whether it's rare earth minerals, diesel, Social Security, Medicare, Medicaid, and let's get some solutions. Let's start working on each one of these, because at the end of the day, if we don't course correct and we've got a limited amount of time, it's kind of like an old battleship, you know, those big giant carriers that are on the ocean. To turn it 90 degrees, you can't do. Any captain will tell you that. You've got to plan way in advance, and, you know, one degree course correction can make a huge difference over time. But we've got to start steering the ship in the right direction. Otherwise, when you get to the point of failure on that ship, you can turn it all you want, but you're going to run aground. And that's our problem. We're running out of time. We have members of Congress who aren't taking this stuff seriously. The president is trying his best to make these issues known, but Congress has to act. It's their job to legislate.
13: 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Jonathan, thanks so much for joining us here on Daybreak.
14: Thanks, Scott.
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0: It's Daybreak with Steve and Ivy Gruber. Scott Bertram filling in on this Thursday morning. Thanks so much for being alongside. Tom Morrison is with us. He's a former Illinois state representative launching a new online training tool to help people who want to run for office and win. It's at candidatemasterclass.com. Tom, thanks so much for joining us this morning on Daybreak.
1: Good morning, Scott. Thanks for having me.
0: I don't know if we'd call it a crisis, but I do know that we have a lack of people generally who want to run for office, who want to participate. Here locally, where I am in Michigan, we've had a county clerk's office that's been vacant for like 8 months because no one wants to take the job. When you hear from people, when you talk to people who are even considering running for public office, what objections do they have? Why do they hesitate?
1: Well, a lot of times they don't know what they're doing. It's sort of a foreign world. A lot of your viewers or listeners watch what happens at election time, you know, come October, November, every couple of years. But that's not really what moves the needle or what wins a local and state race. And so I just want to clarify, you know, when we talk about people running for office, there's plenty of people that want to run for a congressional office. But what we really need to put more focus on is these vital local and state positions. These are, mm-hmm. these represent, you know, 99.9% of the elected offices out there. And when you really look at what affects our lives, our livelihoods, our communities, our day-to-day lives, it's really the people who are serving in these local and state roles far more than what the federal government does, although they get most of the attention.
0: You were a state representative in Illinois, a deep blue state, and your district even itself, if I'm not mistaken, was voted against Trump by 20 points a couple of times.
1: Yeah.
0: For conservatives out there who are thinking about making a difference in their local community, but look around and say, it's a little blue around here. What do you tell them? What words of encouragement can you give?
1: Well, you said Illinois is a blue state. I mean, if you look at the statewide election results, you might come to that conclusion. Or if you look at the makeup of the General Assembly, you might come to that conclusion. But remember, maps, who draws the maps, is a big factor in the makeup of these representative bodies. And so we've had one party rule for a long time, which is a lot different than a state's voters voting for one party or another. So what we want to encourage is more regular, everyday people who want to make a positive difference in their local area. Like Charlie Kirk said, affect government where you can. Don't always just think about, well, who's going to control the White House or who's going to control Congress in 2 years or 4 years. You can make a very positive difference right in your local community. And so CandidateMasterclass.com is a resource for people on the politically center right who want to get involved. They want an expert, a mentor, a coach who's been there and done that. I got elected 6 times in Cook County as a conservative lawmaker. And so we want to provide those proven strategies for how someone can get involved and win. And what we do is prepare people even years in advance. It takes that much time to really understand the landscape and to be an effective candidate.
0: I was going to ask about that. Tom Morrison with us, his website, candidatemasterclass.com, former Illinois state representative, now helping others. How long does it take to plan and lay the groundwork for a truly successful campaign for office?
1: Yeah, that's a great question. It actually can take years. Again, a lot of times people will see a campaign starting to heat up or an election season start to heat up in the media. But what has really happened for months or even a couple of years earlier is the important foundational work, the groundwork. And so what we want to do is prepare those candidates for all the different things that they need to learn to run successfully. How do you know if you're ready to run? How do you start to organize your life and your finances and just the coalitions, the partners that you're going to need to run a successful campaign? That work has to start years or many, many months earlier than most people think that a campaign actually starts. What sort of things do you need to research ahead of time? How do you organize your time? Time is one of the most precious resources in a campaign. And in my experience, some of the good people who decide to run, a lot of times they're starting all this process far too late. So at CandidateMasterclass.com, mm-hmm. we want to show people, coach people, mentor people how to do this the right way so that come election day, they are on top. Somebody's going to win this race. We want to make sure that it's people on the center right.
0: If you're running for office, do you need have an already existing public profile, or do you need to be a social media maven? Do people already need to know who you are before you run for office?
1: Well, that can help, but it also could be a negative. If somebody is prolifically on social media, but they're posting stuff that is not in your lane or not going to be helpful to you as a candidate, that actually can be a negative. And so one of the things we talk about in this course is just how to make sure that you are presenting your best face, you know, your best self. People want to know you as a competent person serving in this role rather than just another political pundit or another political bomb thrower or somebody with an opinion. Again, a lot of times voters are very partisan, but there's a huge segment in the middle that just wants to know who they're voting for. They want to know that they're voting for somebody who's competent, who can do the job, who's not going to embarrass them later. We have far too many activists in this role. And again, this is why we created this resource, because we need more sensible people running for these important local and state positions.
0: Got about 30 seconds left here, Tom Morrison. If people go to candidatemasterclass.com, what are they going to find?
1: Well, they're going to see our curriculum, how it's laid out. Again, what we provide is a comprehensive plan for somebody who wants to run. Unlike other candidate trainings where they'll say, okay, you want to be a candidate? We'll train you in 4 hours on a Saturday morning at the local hotel. No, this is a robust program. It's 85 videos that are short, so they're digestible, 5 minutes, 7 minutes, 10 minutes, 14 minutes long, in a very structured way so that we can prepare you to be the best candidate that you can be so that you can serve your state or your local community.
0: 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Tom, thanks so much for joining us this morning here on Daybreak.
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0: Scott Bertram sitting in for Steve and Ivy this morning on Daybreak. Back to wrap up hour two in just a moment.
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0: It's Daybreak with Steve and I.V. Gruber. October, a great sports month. Baseball playoffs are rolling. Brock has details.
7: With a look at sports, I'm Brock Palmbush. In the Major League Baseball playoffs yesterday, three teams advanced to the division series after clinching wild card round victories. The Chicago White Sox beat Houston 7-3 to finish off a two-game sweep. The New York Yankees crushed the Boston Red Sox 9-2 to advance, and San Diego beat the Chicago Cubs 4-1 to move on. The Philadelphia Phillies even their series with the Atlanta Braves at one game apiece with a thrilling 4-3 victory in 10 innings. Alex Bohm hit a solo homer in the 10th inning to give the Phillies the victory. In the WNBA playoffs, Atlanta finished off a two-game sweep by winning at Washington 93-75, and Erica Ogunbowale scored 45 points to keep Dallas alive. The Wings beat Golden State 108-100 in overtime, series tied at 1. In the NHL, there were three games last night. Winners were Pittsburgh, Toronto, and Colorado. That's a look at sports. Back to you, Scott.
0: 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Picking up Brock's sports, congratulations to my White Sox for winning. Moving on to the ALDS yesterday, they'll face Cleveland. Again, it's only the second time since 1917 the White Sox have won a playoff series in a given baseball season. That's a crazy stat. The last time they did it was 2005 when they won the World Series. Not guaranteeing that this time, but it's possible. Back with more Hour 3 at Daybreak next.
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12: News this hour from Town Hall. I'm John Scott. President Trump urging supporters to come out to vote in November at a campaign rally in Durant, Oklahoma. The president said the last time the radical left was in power, they gave the U.S. the worst inflation in the nation's history.
13: Since I took office, we've created more than 1 million private sector jobs, and more Americans are working today in our country than at any time by far in history.
12: His stop in Oklahoma, part of a broader tour touting the economy ahead of the midterms. Earlier Thursday, the president visited Denton, Texas, where he toured the Peterbilt Motors facility. On Friday, he's in Alabama. The Fly Dubai captain, who was stabbed by his co-pilot in the cockpit, is being called a hero. Israeli officials say Captain Smit Machar, recovering in a hospital after his co-pilot, reportedly stabbed him during a flight to Israel in an attempt to crash the jet that was carrying 174 people. The injured captain was able to let passengers into the cockpit, who subdued that attacker. A long pause on Pentagon staffing starting to lift.
10: The Army has lifted its civilian hiring freeze and can fill jobs up to 96% of its authorized workforce. The freeze began when President Trump took office and gave the service time to cut redundant roles and rebalance the civilian force. Hiring is now aimed at priority missions tied to readiness and the warfighter. Willie Nelson, Washington.
12: An urgent search underway for a person still missing after a medical helicopter crash.
14: Two people are confirmed dead and two are hospitalized after the crash. The fifth person has not been found despite an overnight search. The helicopter went down in the water off Pebbly Beach shortly before 8 o'clock Pacific time Wednesday night. It happened shortly after takeoff. Reach Air Medical Services confirms one of its helicopters was involved. The condition of the two surviving victims is unclear. I'm Daniel Martindale.
12: More on these stories from townhall.com.
15: Hi, I'm Chuck McDowell, the timeshare cancellation guy and founder of Wesley Financial Group, and I want to set the record straight. I am not an attorney. I've never wanted to be an attorney, and the truth is I really don't even like attorneys. If I sound like an attorney, I apologize. 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
17: Overnight, expect rain with the possibility of ponding on streets and highways. The low will be 56. Moving into Friday, there will be a chance of light rain early in the morning, followed by mostly cloudy skies and cooler temperatures. The high for Friday will reach 66. I'm meteorologist Jason Katerina on FM 92.7 and AM 1400. 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
0: Good morning, Scott Bertram, sitting in for Steve and Ivy Gruber on Daybreak on this Thursday, October 1st of 2026. Thanks so much for joining us. Here are three big things you need to know. One, Tennessee death row inmate Krista Pike is still alive and recovering at a hospital following two lethal injections. Witnesses report that both syringes containing the lethal injection drugs had been given. Pike was still alive, appeared to be snoring. Her lawyers further claimed she had not lost consciousness, still had a heartbeat, and the curtains to the execution chamber had been lowered twice during the procedure. We'll see what happens next. Two, President Trump is hitting the road as he pushes his economic record and tries to pump up Republicans before the midterms. He'll be in Denton, Texas today to tour the Peterbilt Motors facility and deliver some remarks to workers. On Friday, the president will be in Alabama to celebrate groundbreaking of a new $4 billion bridge in the state. And three, the Michigan State Senate could vote today on suspending Michigan's gas tax. The suspension would be for 90 days. The possibility of the vote has prompted the Michigan Infrastructure and Transportation Association's board to hold an emergency meeting. Gas tax pays for road repairs. House Speaker Matt Hall, a Republican, says he doesn't want to vote on suspending it without replacing that revenue. House Democrats say just use $600 million from the rainy day fund. That's where we start hour three of Daybreak with Steve and Ivy Gruber. Scott Bertram sitting in on this Thursday morning, first day of a brand new month of October. Thank you for being alongside. 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Kurt Avery this hour, founder of Sawyer, talk about safety and storm preparations. Scott McKay, author of The Necessary Men, will ask him about what a post-communist Cuba actually could look like. And Troy Anderson, too, has a new book out. Talk to him later on this hour, too. Jam-packed hour three of Daybreak, and happy to have you alongside. Here in Michigan, the U.S. Senate race continues. We are now, as the calendar flips, just about a month away from Election Day. Early voting will start shortly. Mike Rogers, the Republican candidate, Trump-backed candidate, and Abdul El-Sayed, the most radical major party candidate for U.S. Senate, certainly of my lifetime, probably of your lifetime. And every day there's drips of audio. And every day there's more that is new and more that has been resurfaced. Something from old brought back again to remind you exactly what Abdul El-Sayed believes and how he would act if he were a U.S. senator. We had a little of both yesterday. Let's play the resurfaced audio first. This is something the RNC dug up. There's plenty of audio out there to find. Abdul El-Sayed wants to decriminalize deadly drugs and then spend taxpayer dollars to fund spaces for drug use. It's his own voice via the RNC. Here's Abdul El-Sayed. This is cut number three.
21: The other important part of this, though, is making sure that there are spaces where people can use in an observed manner. You know, the challenge is that in a world where we criminalize drug use, people will hide their drug use. And if they hide, that's what creates the risk of potentially overdosing in a situation where no one sees you and potentially dying. And so one of the things that we have to think about is how do we create spaces where people can use safely? Now, I know that folks out there might be thinking, well, you know, aren't you empowering people to use drugs? Well, what you're doing is empowering them not to die because of the disease of addiction.
0: If you criminalize drugs, people will hide them. And so we should have taxpayer-funded safe spaces for people to used drug, I don't know, maybe all these old malls that are shutting down all over the place, turn those into drug lairs. People can stop by, use, supervised. The supervisors probably also paid for with taxpayer dollars. That's Abdul Al-Sayed's idea. He also has ideas about what to do about campaign fundraising. Now, one of his big platform planks has been get money out of politics, except if that money is supporting him, then he'll gladly accept it. He'll go beg Chuck Schumer for cash and get a $10 million infusion into his campaign. Abdul Al-Sayed, this is new, with Chuck Todd. Talking with Chuck Todd, Chuck Todd asks Abdul Al-Sayed, what do you get accomplished in the first 100 days? Listen to his policy prescription here. There are silly and dumb policy ideas. There are really silly and dumb policy ideas. And then I think there's this. Abdul Al-Sayed with Chuck Todd, cut number one.
21: Pass direct legislation to end Citizens United, and we take a belt and suspenders viewpoint. I get that the Supreme Court has already ruled on the precedent, errantly so, to say that money is speech and corporations are people, which I think is bullshit. But we can do belts and suspenders. What happens if a 501c4 operating on behalf of a corporation or a 527 or a super PAC starts dropping money in a race? There should be equal opposite public money that comes in, undoes that. You would watch the amount of outside money evaporate quickly. Mm-hmm. And it sidesteps the question about money and speech. So let's pass that. Let's work with our colleagues to get it done.
0: All right, Chuck's going to ask where the money comes from. We'll answer that. I'll try to answer that in a moment. Be clear about what the policy proposal is that he thinks he would like to pass in his first 100 days. He says Citizens United has wrongly decided that money is not speech. Wrong. Corporations aren't, that he says corporations aren't people. Wrong. And then he says if PACs spend money, super PACs spend money, there should be public money, your money, that then enters the race on the other side to combat the money that's coming in via PACs. Think about all the money being spent in campaigns right now. Abdul Al-Sayed says we should double it, and taxpayers should spend money on campaigns. Where's the money come from, Chuck Todd asks. Listen to Abdul Al-Sayed here, where he fundamentally misunderstands why people spend money on elections. Cut number two.
21: Here's the thing. That public money would go to zero pretty quickly. You know why? Because if there was a promise of an Acts of Sophocles about to fall in opposite to what you spent as a corporation or as a special interest, guess what you're not going to do? You're just not going to spend that money. So it's a great way to just be like, yeah, you can do this, mm-hmm. right? But we're going to address it. And that amount of money is like, it's literally rounding errors, right? If you just look at like the overall cost of all these elections, rounding errors. But if it cleans up our politics and takes corporate impact out, mm-hmm. that's an opportunity, I think, to clean up our politics in a way that would be to the benefit of our democratic process.
0: All right. So he's arguing that he passed his proposal to have taxpayers fund ads against money against PAC money, that no one would spend any money because you'd think you'd know someone else was spending against you, which fundamentally misunderstands why people spend money in politics. Money is speech. They want their position to be heard. Even if there's another side coming in and spending money, they think my position is better. I want people to hear what I have to say. They wouldn't stop spending money. You just end up with an arms race. PACs would spend, and then taxpayers would then be on the hook to spend an equal amount. More of Daybreak next.
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25: How you doing out there? You ever seen to have one of those days where it just seems like everybody's getting on your case, from your teacher all the way down to your best girlfriend? 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
0: time. It's Daybreak with Beeve and Ivy Gruber. Brownsville Station, Smoking in the Boys' Room. Cub Coda. Part of the band, born in Detroit, Michigan, on this day back in 1948. Passed away at the age of 51 back in 2000. This one, by far, the most well-known song from Brownsville Station, later covered by Motley Crue in the mid-80s as well. Smokin' in the Boys' Room and Cub Coda from Brownsville Station, born on this day in Detroit back in 1948. Scott Bertram sitting in for Steve and Ivy here on Daybreak. We welcome in Kurt Avery, founder of Sawyer, leaders in outdoor protection since 1984. You can find the website at sawyer.com. Kurt, thanks so much for joining us here on the program.
26: Oh, thank you for having us. It's
0: good
26: honor
0: to see you. It's been a relatively quiet hurricane season, at least in the Atlantic, certainly. Some major hurricanes out in the Pacific and a little more activity over the past week or so. That doesn't mean it's going to last forever, and it doesn't mean people should wait until the last minute to prepare for a major disaster. What should they be thinking about? How does Sawyer help them do it?
26: Well, the part where we come into play is with the water. So if you remember Helene, we had dumped a lot of water up in Georgia, Tennessee. We just sent 100,000 filters up there, and they could just drink the water at their feet till emergency people could get to it. We had hikers hiking filters up there before you could even get the roads open. So it's kind of curious in Florida. You'll watch in the previous years when they don't know where the hurricane's going to hit,

0: you know, until water is restored, we'll make whatever water you have safe. And we do it all over. We're in 80 countries with 140 different charities giving water to people. So that's our contribution. You don't need all that plastic. You don't need, you know, to worry about it. Whatever water you have, we'll make it safe to drink. I mean, you know, they start as little as $13 on Amazon. Or you can go all the way up to a system that you hook to your faucet. So that's our contribution. We'll save you a lot of plastic and a lot of water bottles.
1: You've watched this, watched these disasters unfold, and certainly water is among the most important thing for someone in the wake of a disaster. And maybe you think it'll be back in a day, it'll be back in a couple of days. How long can it take in areas to restore the delivery of clean, drinkable water back to people after these disasters?
0: Oh, gosh. When Helene went through, it was a month or so before they could actually get all the roads open and get the stores full. And yeah, it was a mess. If you remember the double hurricane in Puerto Rico, and they lost their water service, and we shipped down pallets and boatloads of water and it sat on the tarmac and just rotted. That was because our people go in. We can take a duffel bag full of these filters, enough for 20 to 200,000 people, depending on which filter you take. And so that's why they didn't need the bottled water. Our people will go in ahead of the hurricanes, and they'll bring them all in. And the next day, you got to have a Samaritan's purse, keeps two plane loads of our filters ready, because by day two, the medical team goes in first. We're the very next plane. Everybody has to have water. You just can't go without water. You go without food, but you can't go without water. So, but even more boil alerts. I mean, why buy bottled water when you can drink the water? We'll make it safe. Floods, anything that where you're flooded, we just drink the water at your feet. So we save a lot of plastics and we save you a lot of money. And it's very comforting to know. And they never wear out, by the way. So you can use it for this hurricane and the next one and the next one and the next one. So they just keep cleaning them and they're good. But we got them working 15 years every day now in Honduras. So it's a very short solution. So Soria.com, it's on Amazon. You know, it's in all your camping hiking stores. We own the hiking market. That's what they go hiking with.
1: 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Now, certainly you need something to make sure you have drinkable water. That's where Sawyer comes in. If people are plotting, planning, or maybe they've just moved to a hurricane-prone area, what are the other important things to have ready to go in a hurricane emergency kind of kit?
0: Well, I think the media does a pretty good job of explaining all the things you need, the batteries and the, you know, certain amount of food and all that kind of stuff. The other thing, though, is, you know, we say you can drink the water in your swimming pool, and we can drink the water. You just fill a tub. Without this filter, that would only last a day or two before it goes sour on you. So, but I think, you know, the usual stuff, I don't think you need to. You know, we're in Florida. We get used to hurricanes, even though thankfully there's none this year. But no, all the usual stuff that they mentioned, they do a very good job of giving you the checklist.
1: 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You can find more at Sawyer.com. Kurt, thanks so much for joining us this morning on Daybreak.
0: Thank you for giving us a chance.
1: 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You can find me out there at Scott Bertram, ScottBertram, and ScottBertram.com. Scott McKay's coming up in about 5 minutes. He's the author of The Necessary Man. We'll ask him about what a post-communist Cuba might look like. That and more here on Daybreak.
2: Feel it. That first Detroit morning when you walk outside and think, yeah, I should have grabbed a jacket. Fall is back. School buses are back. Traffic is back. 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The Answer.

0: It's Daybreak with Steve and Ivy Gruer. They're out today. They're out tomorrow. Scott Bertram sitting in. Always appreciate the opportunity to fill in. I don't know if Steve had mentioned this story. I caught this a couple of days ago and wanted to save it to share with you guys. You know, AOC had that interview with ABC a few weeks ago, maybe a month ago, in which she said, you know, woke one was crazy. It's a way of absolving herself and her colleagues and friends from any of the madness that went on in 2020, 2021, all those over-the-top prescriptions or policies and all the cancellations. And woke one was crazy. We had no idea what was happening out there. Just insane. Nora Rothman, by the way, has a brand new piece at National Review on what the next version of woke looks like. You can read that. It's good. But Michigan story here, the CEO of a mid-Michigan credit union is no longer employed by the financial institution. Now, that's careful wording because it's not clear she was fired. It's not clear she quit of her own volition, but there was some agreement that she shouldn't work there anymore. But I think we can all sort of put two and two together here. She, this CEO of a Michigan credit union, posted an AI-generated photo of herself and family members wearing sweatshirts that simply said, Lake America. Saginaw-based Family First Credit Union said about a week ago in a statement that CEO Jane Smith is no longer an employee of the credit union, effective immediately. We sincerely apologize, they said, for the concern, disappointment, and pain. Pain? This situation has caused our members and community. Smith, for her part, says she and her family were leaving for a planned trip to Nova Scotia. They talked about President Trump's executive order to change the name of Lake Ontario to Lake America, took a photo of themselves and used ChatGPT to see what it would look like if they were wearing sweatshirts that said Lake America. And they posted it. So they weren't trying to make a political statement. They were just poking fun at the fact that the lake name had been changed by executive order by the president. Image posted to Smith's private Facebook page. Someone else posted it without a marker saying it was AI content. Started getting death threats. Credit union didn't like it. And so she no longer works for the company. It came to an agreement that because she had a fake AI version of a Lake America sweatshirt, it caused some pain to their customers.
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2: With SRN News, I'm John Scott. At a campaign rally in Durant, Oklahoma, President Trump urged supporters to come out and vote in November. For the midterm election, Mr. Trump told supporters to pretend he's on the ticket. The Tennessee death row inmate who survived an attempted execution is in critical condition. Krista Pike's attorneys say she's receiving life-saving medical care after the failed lethal injection. The wild card round in the MLB playoffs is now over. The Braves took down the Phillies 6-2 in a decisive Game 3. Atlanta squares off against Los Angeles in Game 1 of the National League Division Series. That's coming up on Saturday. The other games get underway on the same day. The Brewers and Padres battle from Milwaukee in the other NL matchup. In the American League, the Guardians duel the White Sox, and the Rays and Yankees square off. This is SRN News.
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3: Overnight, expect rain with the possibility of ponding on streets and highways. The low will be 56. Moving into Friday, there will be a chance of light rain early in the morning, followed by mostly cloudy skies and cooler temperatures. The high for Friday will reach 66. I'm meteorologist Jason Katarina on FM 92.7 and AM 1400. 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

0: It's Daybreak with Steve and Ivy Gruber. Scott Bertram sitting in for Steve and Ivy this morning. Heading back to 1982, where we got a two anniversaries to note. One, the song Jack and Diane from, at that point, John Cougar, then John Cougar Mellencamp, then John Mellencamp. Jack and Diane went to number one on the charts on this day, and American Fool, the album from which it came from, also number one. So, not a bad day for John Cougar, number one album, number one song, Jack and Diane, back on this day in 1982. Scott Bakay joins us here on Daybreak. He's author of The Necessary Men, the fourth novel in his satirical Mike Holman political thriller series, also contributing editor over at The American Spectator and publisher of The Hayride. Hey, Scott, how are you?
1: Hey, thanks for having me. Oh, by the way, let me do the obligatory
0: there you go.
1: Promotion of the book there.
0: There's the cover. Thank you. Tell people a little bit about this series and what this fourth novel in the series is all about.
1: Yeah, sure. Well, so the Mike Holman books are sort of an extension of my columns at the American Spectator. They're an opportunity to use fiction as a way to do political commentary on the conservative side. I don't know that enough conservatives are actually telling stories rather than talking about other people's stories. And that is, sort of a problem. Mike Holman is the main character. He's sort of a pre-Qatar Tucker Carlson in that, you know, he was a mainstream media guy who got bounced out of that industry and became an independent publisher. And he actually gets involved in adventures with his old college roommate, who is a cross between, let's say, Elon Musk, John McAfee, and Eric Prince. And The Necessary Men, being the fourth book in the series, tackles Cuba. The inspiration for the book was, I don't know if you guys remember, a few months ago, President Trump talked about, well, maybe we need a friendly invasion of Cuba. That was sort of the inspiration to get started working on this. It's like, well, yeah, let's game this out. What would that look like? And in the book, it turns out, and I think probably in real life, it'll be very similar, that, you know, the way you topple a regime like the Cuban communist regime is not so much to overthrow it, it's just make it irrelevant. And so, you know, in the book, the regime goes down because of backhoes and agricultural equipment and, you know, the basics being brought to the island so that the people can start living a normal life again, you know, locality by locality. And so the book is, it's a tremendous, I think, exposition of what life is like in Cuba and what it'll take to actually bring the place back. It's really interesting. The Cuban communists decry the embargo that we've placed on Cuba. What they don't tell anybody is the reason the embargo went in place to begin with, which was that when the Castros took power in Cuba, they stole $9 billion worth of stuff from Americans in Cuba. And that $9 billion is now worth, with accrued interest, you know, over $300 billion. And the interesting piece to this is the number one creditor to the Cuban communist regime is Office Depot. because they through various, you know, corporate transactions, they inherited what was then $320 million worth of assets from the Cuba Electric Company. And that's now worth over $8 billion. Which on paper, in reality, the electric infrastructure in Cuba may not be worth anything at all. But, you know, just to show you, like, the embargoes can't go away with this regime because Cuba's GDP is like $10 billion. So, like, it's impossible for them to pay off all of the people they stole money from. And yet they're going to use that embargo as the basis for, you know, well, you know, it's not that communism has failed in Cuba, right? It's the Americans have done this. They can trade with every other country on earth, except that their credit's no good with anybody because they burned all these people. And so you're at the end of the line for Cuban communism. And really, there are three directions it can go in. You can have a friendly invasion by America. it can become a Chinese colony, which is a process that's somewhat in motion. But a process that's mm-hmm. further in motion is that Cuba could become a narco state. And the book talks about all three of those, not necessarily in sequence. It's just kind of the forces competing for Cuba's future. And then obviously makes the argument that Cuba needs to join the first world, which mm-hmm. it was in the process of joining until Fidel and his brother came along.
0: Cuba's just 90 miles from Florida, as most people know, but they might not know why it's so important. Why should Cuba, its future, matter so much to people here in America?
1: Well, I could give you an answer, but Marco Rubio already has. If you'll remember, a couple of months ago, the State Department put out a 100-page report on Cuban communism and its export. There's a lot of stuff in that report that it really will blow your mind if you haven't paid attention. Like, everybody's talking about the DSA taking over the Democrat Party. The DSA is pretty much a fully owned asset of the Cuban DI, which is their CIA. They have funded and organized the DSA for 67 years. And so when you have all these DSA candidates popping up to take Democrat nominations all around the country, understand that these people are Cuban assets, if not agents. You look at somebody like Daria Lisa Avila Chevalier, for example. I mean, she's 100% owned by Cuba. And if you don't necessarily believe that, you can go back to, I think it was January, when they brought all of these people, Hassan Piker, the Code Pink folks, and all the rest of them, to Havana mm-hmm. and had a big confab with an Irish rap group, which was, kind of interesting and weird. And Hassan Piker was tweeting from a 5-star hotel in Havana. And this was all about, the embargo has hurt all these people in Cuba, which, as we just discussed, is like not a particularly convincing argument. The point being, they've sponsored these people, and now they're actually starting to take over the Democratic Party. When the Cuban regime falls, and it will, it's going to be really interesting to see how relevant the DSA remains without mm-hmm. some of the funding and support that they've been getting all this time.
0: Scott McKay's book is The Necessary Men. It's the fourth novel in his Mike Holman political thriller series. He's holding it up for you to see the cover right there. More at MikeHolman.com. MikeHolman.com. That's right. Or the HeyWrite.com for stuff that he writes. Also contributing editor at The American Spectator. Scott McKay, thanks so much for a good conversation this morning about Cuba and the new book, The Necessary Men. Appreciate it.
1: Thanks, Scott. Y'all have a good one.
0: Thank you. That's Scott McKay, and The Necessary Men is the brand new book from him. And yes, Mike Holman, the official Mike Holman site for that series is MikeHolman.com, H-O-L-M-A-N. Scott Bertram sitting in for Steve and Ivy today and tomorrow here on Daybreak, back with more in just a few moments.

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0: It's Daybreak with Steve and Ivy Gruber. Scott Bertram sitting in this Thursday morning, first day of the month, October 1, 2026. On this day, going way back 1964, the McCoys with a young Rick Derringer in the band hit the top of the charts with this one, Hang On Sloopy. Ohio State uses the song often in their band. I will admit, as a youngster, I just assumed it was Hang On Snoopy because, you know, the Peanuts cartoon. What the heck is a Sloopy? It must be talking about Snoopy. No, not true. Hang On Sloopy, number one of this day back in 1964. Troy Anderson with us now. Pulitzer Prize nominated investigative journalist, six-time number one best-selling author, along with a co-author with a new book, Trump versus the Beast, The Ten Kings Prophecy and Bible's Revelation of Coming Final Days. Troy, thanks so much for joining us here on Daybreak.
1: Hi, Scott. That's great to be on your show.
0: Wonderful to talk to you and wonderful to talk about the book, The Ten Kings Prophecy. What are the Ten Kings? Why do they matter right now?
1: Yeah, so in the books of Daniel and Revelation, it talks about these ten kings, and these are the some kind of entities that help bring the Antichrist to power in the last days or during the tribulation period. And so for many years, the common interpretation was that these were probably European monarchs that would, there used to be like this 10-nation confederacy before the EU became so large, but that's sort of gone by the wayside. And so we thought, you know, what could these 10 kings be? So Pastor Paul Bacon and I wrote this new book, Trump versus the Beast. We look at the big sectors of society, you know, big tech, big media, big banking, big business, military industrial complex, these 10 major sectors that, control massive amounts of wealth that have very powerful heads to them. And could these be the 10 kings that help the Antichrist come to power? And, you know, just a few weeks ago, J.D. Vance was on a podcast, said perhaps the Antichrist could be walking among us now. And then this last week, President Trump was at the United Nations saying that there would not be a global government on his watch. So we didn't time the book for this time, but it seems to be right before these midterm elections, a key question to be looking at.
0: Troy, you mentioned the vice president and Donald Trump. Why is Donald Trump central enough to this argument that his name is right there in the title of the book, Trump versus the Beast?
1: What's characterized most of his presidencies is he's pushed back against globalism. When he ran in 2015 for the first time, he said that Americanism, not globalism, will be his credo as his platform for president. And then he won that election. And then he's done, a great job articulating the deep state, these behind the scenes power brokers that have a lot of influence in the world and really push back against the globalist plan. You know, he's had people gone to the United Nations and said, we're not going to go along with Agenda 2030. We're not going to go along with the World Economic Forum's Great Reset Plan, that there's a new sheriff in town. And so, while they were planning to, move us into some kind of new global system, and they openly come out and say we're going to have, world government summits and these kind of things in recent years, President Bush has been pushing back against this. So how does this align with what the Bible tells us about, the tribulation, the rise of the Antichrist? Today, for the first time in history, we have all the technology of artificial intelligence, electronic banking, surveillance state. You could actually have this mark of the beast system for the first time in history where you can't buy or sell. So this book, helps bring to light this sort of behind the scenes power brokers trying to bring about this system and how America and Israel, to a certain extent, are pushing back against this.
0: Troy Anderson with us, along with co-author Pastor Paul Begley, the new book, Trump versus the Beast. You mentioned artificial intelligence. Where do you see and where does the book outline how artificial intelligence fits into all this?
1: Well, there's a very interesting verse in Revelation 13, talks about the image of the beast. And it says that the image of the beast, whatever this is, it'll determine if you can buy or sell. And if you don't take the mark, it can determine that you'd be executed. And so, what could that possibly be for centuries? Bible scholars wondered what could this mark of this beast be or this image of the beast? But now with artificial intelligence, possibly an avatar or something like that. But at the very least, it's a system that can monitor financial transactions, monitor many different things. So instead of like hiring a billion people to monitor everything, we now have AI that can do this. Of course, right now it's being used for, good purposes to a large extent, but could it be misused in the future by a future dictator? That's, part of the concern.
0: Now, Troy, critics or those who perhaps haven't read the book to understand the argument say, you're taking modern politics and trying to sort of shoehorn it into some sort of ancient prophecy to make all these pieces come together. How do you respond to things like that?
1: You know, I've been a journalist for 35 years, and I've been investigating for 17 years. Are we moving into these end time events the Bible talks about? And, you know, of course, you know, Jesus and the prophets told to watch for signs of his return. You know, I've interviewed, you know, Bible scholars, faith leaders, pretty much everybody you could think of that's, you know, highly, you know, experienced in this area. And scholars tell me about 2,000 of the Bible's 2,500 prophecies have been fulfilled already in exacting detail. There's no other religious text in the world has any kind of record like that. So it's a great proof that the Bible is true, and if all the prophecies of Christ's first coming came true in exacting detail, it stands to reason that the prophecies of his second coming will also come true. And so while the Bible tells nobody knows a day or hour, it does tell us to watch for signs of his return. The recent poll from Lifeway said 9 in 10 pastors now see signs of what Jesus said would be occurring in the last days, you know, possibly happening in today's headlines. So it's a topic on the minds of, you know, many faith leaders, and polls also show a large percentage of the public, thinks we might be moving into the end times.
0: Troy Anderson with us, his book, Trump versus the Beast. We've got about 30 seconds left here. You call this a book of hope, but despite some of the subject matter. Why so?
1: Well, it's sort of counterintuitive, but with President Trump's reelection, we've seen this revival breaking out among young people. And we called for a National Day of Repentance back in 2020 at the National Mall, this big event, and it actually happened. And, you know, I did an interview with Billy Graham, and he said if we did this, we'd have revival. Now we've got revival breaking out. So Pastor Bagley calls it the Great Harvest Revival. So could we be at the very beginning of this thing as we move into these last days? And so we're calling people, it's all hands on deck. God's put the ball in our court. You know, these critical midterm elections coming up, you know, things could go either way. So go out and vote, you know, share the gospel. There's hope. There's a future for us if we do the right thing.
0: Troy Anderson, along with Pastor Paul Begley. The book is Trump versus the Beast. Troy, thanks so much for joining us here on Daybreak.
1: Yeah, thank you.
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0: It's Daybreak with Steve and Ivy Gruber, Thursday, October 1st. Flip those calendars. We're in a new month, people. It's Halloween month. Although at Walmart, it's already Christmas time. If you've been to, my local Walmart, I've heard other reports. Even as early as last week, 10 days ago, Christmas stuff is out. At the end of September, still got Halloween, Thanksgiving to go, but Christmas time creeping earlier each and every year. 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Jim Matakowski from AIQA Global. Also Jonathan Deaver, Tom Morrison, former Illinois State Representative, Kurt Avery, Scott McKay, Troy Anderson. 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I didn't get to that Walmart and fast food story involving AI. I promise I will do so tomorrow. Please come back. Little tease. Also lots more tomorrow. We'll talk about rare earth minerals early on in the program. Very interesting topic. There's a new champion crowned in the Alaska Fat Bear Week, which I bet you didn't know existed. Contest is held this time each year at Alaska's Katmai National Park. This year's winner is a 20-year-old male bear named Backpack. Before and after photos show Backpack looking lean back in June, but weighing now roughly 1,200 pounds thanks to feasting on salmon. Park officials say more than 2 million votes from all over the world were cast, and this year's champion is Backpack.
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4: News this hour from Town Hall. I'm John Scott. In Denton, Texas, north of Dallas, President Trump toured the Peterbilt Motors facility. He told workers the stock market is through the roof and poverty numbers are low. His stop in Texas, part of a broader tour touting the economy ahead of the midterms. He says his economic policies are working.
5: We have the best ever on the subject of individual wealth, higher for everybody than ever before.
4: Thursday night, the president held a rally in Durant, Oklahoma. The busy schedule continues. Tomorrow, the president in Mobile, Alabama. Next week, the president heading to upstate New York to give the Republican running for governor a much-needed boost in the polls. Krista Pike's attorney says she remains alive following Tennessee's failed attempt to execute her.
6: Pike attorney Randy Spivey says they don't know her prognosis.
7: We, at this point, do not know the ramifications of the chemical torture that she has endured.
6: Spivey says the execution team spent an hour trying to establish IV access before Pike received two doses of phenobarbital. He added they warned the state months ago about potential problems.
7: The state of Tennessee has shown us again that they are not capable of carrying out an execution consistent with basic human dignity.
6: The attorneys are asking Governor Bill Lee to commute Pike's death sentence. I'm Scott Hooper.
4: The wildcard round in the MLB playoffs is over. The Braves took down the Phillies 6-2 in a decisive Game 3. Atlanta squares off against Los Angeles in Game 1 of the National League Division Series on Saturday. The other games get underway on the same day. The Brewers and Padres battle from Milwaukee. In the other NL matchup, in the American League, the Guardians will be dueling the White Sox in a central showdown from Cleveland, while the Rays and the Yankees, they will be squaring off. More on these stories from townhall.com.
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13: Well, it was another spirited debate last night on CNN. The discussion revolved around oil refineries and diesel prices. You don't want to miss it. More arrests, you guessed it, for foreign nationals voting in our elections. Audio on that story ahead. And naval warfare expert Brent Sadler checking in shortly to discuss the latest with Iran. I think time is running out for the regime. Here on Thursday, October the 1st, I'm Scott Jennings reporting for Salem and broadcasting live from New York City. On this day, by the way, 1908, something went on sale that would change how Americans lived. But the man behind it was thinking about something more than a new product. He was thinking about who could afford it. At the time, most families traveled by horse, by train, or on their own 2 feet. But these new machines beginning to appear on American roads were there and largely playthings for people with money. But this man had a different idea. He wanted to build something dependable and that could handle rough roads. And he wanted to find a way to make enough of them at a low enough price that an ordinary family could buy one. By 1913, the man and his team introduced something that would create affordability for his product, a moving assembly line. Assembly time fell, production rose, and the price came down as low as $260, in fact. More families could travel farther, more farmers could reach markets, and America began building the roads and the repair shops and the filling stations to support a new way of life. By the time production ended of this man's product in 1927, more than 15 million had been built. The man, of course, was Henry Ford, and the machine was the Model T. And on October the 1st, 1908, America took a giant step toward becoming a nation on wheels when the first Model T became available for purchase. Old Henry Ford hadn't invented the automobile, but he helped make it affordable and available to everyone. And that lesson brings us directly to something that we're arguing about today, how to keep a nation on wheels fueled at a price that we can afford. Your humble reporter appeared last evening on CNN's Newsnight program, where we had a pretty spirited discussion about the price of diesel. Now, as we go on the air today, it's about $6.39 per gallon nationally, a tough number for sure, and it's $2 higher than that in California. We'll get to that in just a minute. I made the point that part of the problem is refining, our ability to turn the crude oil into the fuel that people actually use. And I asked the table a question. Would anybody here support building a new refinery? More American capacity, more American fuel? For that, my argument was called silly and wrong. Take a listen. Cut one.
14: Does anybody here support building a single oil refinery so we can actually increase diesel supply? Because it doesn't just come out of the ground and go right into the trucks. It has to be refined. We've seen a reduction in refining capacity here because that's what Democrats have wanted. We've also seen it impacted by Russia, Ukraine. Would you, anybody here support building a single oil refinery to make more diesel?
15: Is some of the consideration as to where you do it domestically or whether you do it domestically at all?
14: I'm talking not about all. In the United States, what a policymaker would do. If you were, say, governor of California, or if you were governor of anything, would you say, you know what, we could help out the world if we got on top of building an oil refinery?
16: Let me ask the question.
14: Does anybody say yes?
16: Right in this moment, even if we built a diesel refinery tomorrow, that's not really what has caused diesel prices to skyrocket.
15: Global warming. It's a big part of it.
16: Well, no, not in the last. I mean, okay, the refineries we have today are probably the refineries that we had a few months ago.
14: Well, Russia-Ukraine.
16: I'm talking about domestic refineries. You are arguing that a lack of domestic refineries led to a rise in the oil and gas.
14: We absolutely don't have enough refining capacity. We should build more refineries.
16: What you're saying is not true.
17: Yes, exactly.
16: What you're saying is not true.
17: It's long-term and short-term.
16: Yeah.
14: Yeah, you're arguing about
16: exactly.
14: 6 months. I'm arguing that Democrats have argued
16: I'm
14: against
16: arguing about what
14: domestic energy forever. And now you
16: right
14: want me to trust them on gas prices?
16: The diesel prices are doubling in the last few months.
14: And you have to refine it.
16: Yeah,
14: we don't have refining capacity. It's been massively reduced.
16: That is just not true.
14: Every major economist will tell you this is true.
16: Let me ask you a fourth time. Is our refining capacity today what it was a few months ago?
14: I don't really know. I assume it's roughly the same.
16: So then how can you claim that our lack of refining capacity
14: has been reduced mostly because of Russia, Ukraine.
16: You can just let go of the bad argument. It's not a
14: You could
16: argument.
14: Let go of the fact that you have no idea what you're talking about.
13: All right, let's walk through this, because the truck drivers and the farmers and anyone who buys something delivered on a truck deserves an explanation. First, crude oil and diesel are different products. You cannot pull a tractor up to an oil well and say, fill her up. A refinery has to turn that crude into useful fuel, including gasoline, diesel, and jet fuel. So there are two questions. Do we have enough oil, and do we have enough capacity to turn it into the fuel that we need? A problem at either step can cost you money. And right now, as I argued, refining is part of the problem. But you don't have to take my word for it. On September the 18th, the U.S. Energy Information Administration, your government, published an explanation of what's driving diesel prices. The report clearly identified reduced refining activity in Russia, China, and the Middle East. Less fuel produced overseas, higher international prices, and more American buyers looking for American diesel. The same report said American refineries were running at near maximum levels, with utilization at 97%. In other words, we're making all the diesel that we can make here in America. My argument doesn't sound so silly to our government experts who track these things, and they're hardly alone. Reuters reported on September 8th that a lack of spare refining capacity has helped keep global diesel supplies tight. Senior executive at Phillips 66 said most American refineries were already running flat out, which brings us to an argument that I heard last night. Our refining capacity hasn't changed in the last few months, so how can it explain higher prices? Because our capacity can stay the same while the world around us is changing. Imagine two grocery stores in one town. One closes. The other still has the same number of shelves it had yesterday, but now more people need what's on those shelves. Telling the customers that the remaining store hasn't changed doesn't explain away the shortage. If foreign refineries lose output and our refineries are already running near their limits, we have very little room to replace the missing fuel. Now, does the Iran war matter? Of course it does. Disrupted shipping, disrupted production, higher crude prices, all of that matters. But so does the capacity to turn crude into diesel. You have to understand the whole supply chain, which nobody at the table bothered to think about during our debate. And the Russia-Ukraine war is part of this story. The IEA reported in September that Russian diesel production had fallen nearly 30% compared with last year's levels. That's a lot. Attacks on refineries have damaged the equipment that makes the fuel. Plus, Russia has restricted their own exports. These are real disruptions with real consequences for prices. So my question is, wouldn't we be better prepared if we had more refining capacity here in America? New refineries, where they make economic sense. Expansions at existing refineries. Investment in the equipment that can make more diesel. More ability to meet our own needs and respond when foreign supplies are interrupted. Did you know that the last major greenfield refinery with significant downstream unit capacity built in America from scratch remains Marathon's facility in Garyville, Louisiana, 1977? In 1981, we had 315 operating refineries in America. Today, we have just 130. It is an unassailable fact that the American left has worked its heart out to reduce domestic refining production in the United States of America for decades. We cannot control whether a Russian refinery gets hit by a drone, but we can control whether America makes it easier to build and expand our own refining capacity. More capacity would not make us fully immune to the global marketplace, but we would have more production here and therefore more options in a crisis. That's what I'd call energy security. So that was the debate that we had on CNN last night. The rest of the debate was about what do Democrats want to do about high gas prices? And I couldn't find a single person at the table who said we should increase domestic production or increase domestic refining capacity. It's Common Sense for the American People. Scott Jennings broadcasting for Salem. 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We're going to talk more Iran war updates with Brent Sadler when we come back. 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
24: 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Prize two is a Genesis

0: Remember, this is nothing more than a group of American voters who are legally organizing and donating to political campaigns. But you need to understand these Democrats could care less about the rage and hate and political violence they are fomenting among their supporters. Tennessee last night, after a court-ordered delay, officials there tried to put murderer Krista Pike to death by lethal injection, but they failed twice. Apparently, she survived the attempts to kill her chemically, and she was then taken to the hospital. Sort of shocking here in 2026. We can't find a rope or a firing squad, but here we are. Governor Bill Lee of Tennessee has halted executions for the rest of the year and ordered an independent investigation. Pike's condition has not been released, and no new execution date has been announced. And you can file this under the thing that never happens. Happened again. A Minnesota grand jury has indicted 10 foreign nationals for illegally voting in our elections. They came from Brazil, Ghana, Liberia, and they voted in 2022, 2024, and in this year's primary. Here's the Attorney General, Todd Blanche, cut two.
1: Today we are announcing a federal grand jury returned indictments against 10 foreign nationals alleged to have committed unlawful voting and registration offenses in the state of Minnesota. In total, the grand jury's indictments include 9 counts of illegal voting by an alien and 9 counts of making a false claim of citizenship in order to register to vote. I keep on talking about this basically every time I speak publicly about the great work of the department and the work that our prosecutors are doing, and I'm confident that at some point the media will actually start reporting it.
0: It's quite a few announcements from DOJ this year cracking down on foreign nationals voting in our elections, but just don't tell the people who tell you that it never happens. All right, let's talk about what's going on with Iran. Seems to me the Iranian regime is on its last legs economically, militarily, and politically. To discuss this is retired Navy Captain Brent Sadler, a naval warfare expert at the Heritage Foundation. 26 years of service, including tours aboard nuclear-powered submarines. He's Senior Research Fellow for Naval Warfare and Advanced Technology over at Heritage. Brent, get on in here. We've had many discussions about the Iran war. I want you to just analyze the news for us. The blockade is working. Mm-hmm. Iran is not exporting any oil. Our Treasury officials say they're less than 2 weeks away from really running out of money that they made by selling some oil before the blockade went back into effect in July. How do you assess the situation right now? Are we on the brink of seeing Iran really running out of all options?
2: Yeah, thanks for having me back on. Just doing the math on the economy and the, more importantly, the ability of the Iranian regime to pay its muscle on the streets, like the Basij, and to keep the IRGC, clothed, armed, and willing to support it. That math leads to the regime running out of money right around the time of the midterm elections on the early end. But certainly by the end of the year, they won't be able to sustain, and it'll be just on the goodwill of their own forces being able to exercise their authority on the street. It would probably devolve to survival. But on the military side, the U.S. hasn't changed its posture in the theater, for several months now, and has conducted responsive attacks when the threats have materialized. And what we are knowing now is that shipping's about 80% to 94%, depending on which source you look at. Levels of export, import, shipping transit with petroleum products on board going through the Straits of Hormuz. So we're largely back, because that doesn't include what's going through pipelines. We're back to where we were before this conflict started. But more interestingly, in the last few days, is the U.S. is deploying another carrier strike group and an additional Marine Expeditionary Unit, MEU. And those forces could arrive and augment or add to the carrier strike group, submarine group that's there right now, which would signal that the president may want an option to exercise the military hammer shortly after midterm elections.
0: That's Brent Sadler with the Heritage Foundation, 26 years of service, Naval Academy graduate, served on senior Pentagon staffs, and as a military diplomat in Asia. Brent, we're going to have more with you coming up right after this commercial break. We're going to talk about what the president's options are right now. The economic option is working. He has been rattling the American saber in public. I want to talk to you about whether you think that's even going to be necessary once the regime's economic fortunes totally collapse. It's Scott Jennings on Salem. More on the Iran war coming up right after this.

0: Patrick was way behind on his IRS taxes.
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5: 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This guy's a chameleon. 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Doesn't matter what he said in the past. He'll go 180 degrees the other direction.
4: 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You know you're from Detroit when 55 degrees means shorts in the morning. The Cider Mill is a required fall trip. You plan your Sunday around the Lions, and you know the first snow could show up pretty much any time. That's fall in Michigan. And through every change of season, there's one place to turn for the news and opinions that matter. 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
7: With SRN News, I'm John Scott. More U.S. forces heading to the Middle East as President Trump issues a dire warning to Iran. Reports say a Marine Expeditionary Unit and the USS Theodore Roosevelt are heading to the region, which would bring the total number of carriers in the area now to three. The news comes as the president says it's time for Iran to make a choice, accept a fair deal, or cease to exist. Pennsylvania reporting its fifth measles-related associated death of 2026 as the state's ongoing outbreak climbs to 943 confirmed cases. SpaceX's latest astronaut launch has just set a new space record. The rocket arrived at the ISS 7 hours and 55 minutes after it launched from Florida's Space Coast. That's the fastest any American spacecraft has reached the orbiting lab. This is SRN News.
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13: 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Coming up in 60 seconds here on the Scott Jennings Show, we continue our conversation with Brent Sadler about what's to come in the conflict with Iran. But first, a word from our friends at Americans for Prosperity. On September the 17th, 1787, 39 delegates gathered in Philadelphia to sign a document that would change the course of history, the United States Constitution. It did more than establish a government. It created a framework for self-government under law, dividing political power, limiting its exercise, and protecting the liberty of the American people. We, the people, reminds us that government doesn't grant our rights. Its authority comes from the people it serves. This month, our friends at Americans for Prosperity are asking all of us to take a few minutes to return to the document itself, no matter if it's your first time or your 100th. Read the preamble, explore the principles behind it, and reflect on the role each of us plays in preserving our American experiment. The Constitution can endure only if we understand the principles it was written to preserve. That's a project of our friends at Americans for Prosperity. All right, we bring Brent Sadler back into the conversation here on the Scott Jennings Show. Brent, thanks for spending some time with us today. You have been analyzing this for the last several months. You've been very clear-eyed about the opportunities and the challenges. In your opinion, are we 2 weeks away, 6 months away, somewhere in between of being able to declare this over and a full American victory?
14: It's always risky to put a timeline on something like this because you're talking about dealing with a very human endeavor, combat. It's the most risky and uncertain of any human endeavor that you can make. So it's better to basically talk about what you'll see when things are starting to go the way of a final end state. The thing to look for is IRGC units not being able to exercise operationally, orders coming out of Tehran. This could be the movement of, you know, army units, ground forces, could also be ability to launch strikes on shipping. The other is you start to see municipalities, cities, or districts that decide to ignore the orders coming out of Tehran, and they just start just going about business as normal and not taking action, such as, say, clamping down on university students, which are now back in session, and many of them aren't too pleased, and they're starting to protest again. So if you see crackdowns not happening, that's indication that authority is starting to crack. And once that starts to happen, it's going to be episodic at first, and then it'll be very rapid. So the money piece of it, it'll start to be very inescapable for the regime to pay off and keep people in line, I'd say, in the early part of November. And if we haven't seen any of those indications, then there's probably going to be an adjustment made to the U.S. approach.
13: Well, let's talk about what that might be. The president has been saying he may resume bombing the Iranians after the midterm elections. Is that necessary at this point? Because it seems to me we've gotten our best results from this naval blockade, and we're on the brink of them being fully without economic options, which may leave them without many social or domestic options politically internally. Do you think we need another round of strikes here, or is the president throwing that out in public so that they understand that we've not yet just taken that off the table?
14: The strikes, I think, is a necessary tool to have available. Certainly, if the Iranians attack shipping, they need to get responded to. Preferably, even as they're setting up to make a strike, they should be attacked. You know, not waiting until after they've launched the missile at an unsuspecting container ship or oil tanker transiting the Straits of Hormuz. But if we find out that the Iranians are behind some of these most recent terror attacks, the one on the flight going to Israel recently, and also the five that were arrested in London, if we find out that the regime is trying to make good on its promise to expand this conflict through its, you know, not just its proxies, but its terror network, well, I think that also deserves a response, probably targeted against the IRGC leadership and wherever they may be across the world. So having that option to respond, to punish bad action where it's threatened American lives and interests, absolutely. But if there's a need to push, you know, we find out that early November things aren't quite going as fast, or there are Iranian factions that are starting to rise up that they need a little bit more of a window, that might be the time to actually unleash the military again.
13: Brent Sadler from the Heritage Foundation, naval warfare expert, is our guest here as we discuss Iran. You raised the issue of the attempted terrorist attack on the airbase in Great Britain, Brent, and there is an update here. This coming out of the New York Times just a few minutes ago. British police say they have arrested a 27-year-old dual British-Iranian national on suspicion of preparing terrorist acts in connection with Sunday's events near an airbase in England, which is used by the American military. The man was arrested in central London, and police say they have searched two properties in the area. Counterterrorism police also questioned another man, 26-year-old British national. Neither was named, but that is in line with British policing rules. So we have at least one person under arrest in Great Britain with ties to Iran trying to attack an airbase where U.S. Bombers deploy from. Are we to expect this, Brent, more from the Iranians now that we've sort of taken away their traditional military capacity? Is this what they're left with, sort of one-off terror attacks in different places around the world?
14: Yes, it's highly predictable because clearly this regime has been trying to bank on the fact that they could influence the midterm elections in a false sense that they could impact President Trump's decisions to continue the conflict against them, against this regime in Tehran. It's a misjudgment of our system. But these type of attacks, you know, terrorist attacks are intended to be spectacular and scaring and frightful for a political outcome. So we should expect that there are more such attempts that are probably in the works, and not just over there. Also very much here in the United States, given the fact that far too long we had non-existent southern border. And so we may start to see, I wouldn't be surprised if we start seeing reports of Americans or people here in the United States that are getting caught up in these Iranian terror networks.
13: Brent Sadler from the Heritage Foundation, our guest, discussing the war against Iran. Brent, let's talk about the nuclear material. When this all started, that was really the principal reason the president laid out for the American people. We cannot let Iran have a nuclear weapon. Some bombing occurred last summer. We seriously degraded their capacity to make a nuclear weapon in Operation Midnight Hammer. I suspect through this activity for the last few months, their ability to make a nuclear weapon has been eroded even further. That having been said, there is still nuclear material inside of Iran. Do we, in your opinion, have to actually extract that material to conclude this successfully, or can we leave it there and install some sort of monitoring, whether that's aerial monitoring or other types of monitoring? What's your view on what needs to happen or what could happen to that nuclear material before we bring this to a close? Oh, I think we may have lost Brent's audio. Okay, so on my monitor here, Brent, I see you talking, but I don't hear you. And so we're going to have to solve your We're going to have to solve Brent Sadler's audio. I don't know if we've got him there, guys, but what do you think? Working on it. All right, we're talking to Brent Sadler from the Heritage Foundation, a very experienced military strategist, about how to bring the Iran war to a conclusion. And, you know, that is sort of the military, national security, and ultimately public relations decision that the president is going to have to make about this nuclear material. When he started this war, it was because he believed that the threat of Iran getting a nuclear weapon was imminent and that they had to be stopped. And so that's why we are doing this. And so to bring it to a successful conclusion, you have to be able to go to the American people and say, through all of my actions, all in, from Midnight Hammer, through this war, through our economic pressure, through our sanctions, through our diplomatic allies, you know, all in, we have brought about the condition that Iran cannot, even if they wanted to, and certainly they do, Iran cannot produce a nuclear weapon. That's what I promised you I was going to do, and that's what I am delivering you today. That is what he has to be able to go to the American people and say. Now, the real tactical question here is, do you have to take possession of the nuclear dust, the so-called dust that exists far underground in Iran, to be able to make that argument credibly? I'm starting to become of the opinion that you don't. I was ambivalent about this to begin with, although I think it would have been nice if in the beginning you sort of, you know, had a moment of extraction of material. It's a, you know, something you can see and put your hands on, and the American people could say, oh, we got the stuff. But as we've gone on here, I've begun to wonder, is this necessary? Do you have to have that physical moment of extraction? Or is it good enough to say, we destroyed all of their centrifuges, we've destroyed all of their ability to put a bomb together, we've buried all the nuclear dust deep under the ground, there's really nothing they can do about it? I think that's where we are. And on top of that, we've created a system of allies in the Middle East. Every country over there, every country, is now aligned with each other and with us against the Iranian regime. They don't want them to have a nuclear weapon any more than we do. So you have allies and partners in the region who are monitoring Iran. You have American military assets in the sky that will monitor Iran, just like we monitor things around the world. If they wanted to build a nuclear weapon, we would know it immediately if they made one step towards doing that. So my view is, we ought to be able to, pretty soon, as you see the economic pressure on the Iranian regime further cripple the political infrastructure there and the social fabric there, we ought to be able to get to a point where we're going to leave a monitoring situation in place that gives the president the ability to go back to the American people and say, the goal was this, to stop them from ever having the capacity to make a nuclear weapon. And here are all the steps that I've taken to fully and firmly achieve that goal. And when you report that to the American people, you do so with allies and partners in the region, and they affirm that what the United States is doing in partnership with them is going to work. You do it in partnership with international agencies who can say, yes, we're going to be part of affirming this ongoing. That's how it's going to end. And I think we're closer to that than we have ever been. I want to thank Brent Sadler from the Heritage Foundation for coming on, always lending us his expertise here, and we'll get him back on here soon as developments warrant. Let's talk about sleeping arrangements for just a moment. If you're a hot sleeper like me and you wake up in the middle of the night because you're tossing and turning and sweating and the sheets are sticking to you and it's frustrating, I have a suggestion. The suggestion is, get yourself a ghost bed. I switched to ghost bed. 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
12: 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One man standing tall against the leftist mob. Here's Scott Jennings.

0: pretty weird if I ask him a bunch of questions that I can't hear the answer to. So what do you guys want to do? Anybody got any? Well, you know what? It doesn't make any sense for me to ask you guys any. Literally here. Anything here on the Scott Jennings Show. So, well, let's see here. It's Thursday. Here's what we were going to do. We were going to talk to Henry Olson about the elections. Henry, are you there?
1: Here.
0: Oh, all the screens in here just went black, by the way.
1: Oh, well.
0: We are having a complete and total technical meltdown right now. I could not tell you whether we're on the air or not. If we are, we apologize for these technical difficulties. And, I'm getting a message from our production guys. Let's see here. Let's see what the message says. He's there, but you can't hear him. Yes, correct. I cannot hear him.
1: Well, that's a bad thing.
0: Now everything just went black again. The screen in here has gone black. That screen is black. What do you think, Shane? Everything in here just went black.
2: They must be rebooted.
0: Okay, now there I am again. All right. Well, let's see. Probably not going to be able to do Henry Olson here. So what else can we do? Let's see. What else can we do here in the in this segment? Anybody watching any baseball? I watched a little bit, actually, this week. I'm, as you know, as a dedicated St. Louis Cardinals fan, I'm extremely disappointed at the way we sputtered across the finish line. But I have had some delight in communicating with the handful of Cubs fans that I permit in my social circle. And I couldn't help but notice on the Major League Baseball store, they're selling these hoodies. The hoodies say, Cubs, no time like October. And so... Of course, they lost. They're not playing in October. So I got one of these hoodie graphics in my feed, so I downloaded it. And I crossed out the word October. And I put a text box in that said September. No time like September. And I sent this to a few of my friends who are Cubs fans. You know, they're not taking it well, actually. I was hoping for a little more good humor. Out of our, by the way, the amount of running around that's going on right now, you would be shocked to learn and see it. I mean, we've got running around, doors opening and closing. It's wild in here right now because I get the feeling nobody really knows what's happening to our radio broadcast right now. Anyway, you'd think the Cubs fans would have taken this little fun joke a little better than they did, but they didn't. Interestingly, I'll tell you what else I saw yesterday. Playoff baseball produces amazing visual and audio moments. And in San Diego last night, if you just, it's probably on your social media algorithm. You just go and look, just not with the announcers, but just look at the raw audio feed of some of the at-bats, Sheets hit a home run. And the crowd there in San Diego, loud, the chanting. And then when the ball came off of Sheets's bat, it sounded like an explosion off the bat. And then the place went bananas. Looking at this without any of the, just look at the raw feed and listen to it. And remember why baseball is America's pastime and why it's so special. All right. Mercifully, this segment is over. We're going to try to get the technical piece sorted out after this on the Scott Jennings Show. Stay with us.
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10: News this hour from Town Hall. I'm John Scott. President Trump stopping in 3 states in 2 days as the midterms draw closer. In Denton, Texas, Thursday, the president toured the Peterbilt Motors facility. He was also in rural Durant, Oklahoma for a rally. On Friday, the president will be in Mobile, Alabama. Next week, he's in upstate New York to give the Republican running for governor a much-needed boost in the polls in a very blue state. Vice President Vance says it's time to believe in the GOP while also discussing a wide range of topics in an interview Thursday. Correspondent Mark Mayfield has that story.
11: Vance spoke with Fox News.
12: This is not the time to sort of gripe about all the little things. There are obviously, I think every single person who voted for us in 2024 could find something where they wish maybe congressional Republicans had gone further.
11: In the interview, Vance said that with the midterms approaching, Republicans need 2 more years to get more great results. He went on to talk about several key issues, saying that immigration was his most important issue and blamed former President Biden for putting the country in an atrocious hole. I'm Mark Mayfield.
10: The SpaceX Crew 13 has boarded the International Space Station. Scott Carr with the update.
13: And liftoff. Go Falcon, go Dragon, and go Crew 13.
14: The Crew 13 mission lifted off from Cape Canaveral Space Force Station Thursday morning. Hours later, the Space Dragon spacecraft docked with the ISS. Commander Jessica Watkins says the crew's embracing the 13 in the name.
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14: 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I'm Scott Carr.
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29: 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Fighting for free speech, Western civilization, and delivering common sense for the American people. Ladies and gentlemen, here's Scott Jennings.
0: Okay, quick check of the headlines here on Thursday, October the 1st. British counterterrorism police have arrested a sixth man in the RAF Fairford investigation. 27-year-old dual British-Iranian national has been detained in London on suspicion of preparing terrorist acts. The five men who were arrested near the base on Sunday remain out of jail on bail. They've not yet been charged. Investigators are examining possible foreign state involvement. Iran denies any connection. The Supreme Court has agreed to review the Trump administration's policy of holding immigrants facing deportation without bond hearings. The case could determine whether millions of people living in the country illegally can seek release while their immigration cases proceed. And a taxpayer-funded facility housing dozens of registered sex offenders and a daycare just 400 feet away. City Journal investigative reporter Haley Strack joins us with what she has uncovered in San Francisco and the questions that officials still need to answer. Haley, let's start here. How in the world did you uncover this, and give us the top line results of your troubling investigation?
1: For sure. So luckily for Californians, Megan's Law database catalogs where all of the sex offenders in the city live. So what we did was we pulled that data from the internet and we looked and saw, we did a survey of how many of the buildings that sex offenders were in were taxpayer subsidized. We wanted to know how many people are paying for the sex offender who lives next door. And what we found was that throughout the city in 65 taxpayer funded buildings, 25% of registered sex offenders live there and are housed there on the taxpayer's dime.
0: Okay, so who approves these placements? And I guess what screening determines whether a sex offender can live this close to children? I mean, you said it was a few hundred feet from a daycare, right?
1: Yeah, that's a good question. So the facility that you mentioned at the start, which has 31 registered sex offenders currently living there, is controlled by the California Department of Corrections, which is entirely taxpayer funded by Californians, of course. So they basically send pretty violent sex offenders, parolees, into that building. And it's not an exaggeration to say that it's become a little bit of a dumping ground for sex offenders, some of the worst of the worst. People who are watching child pornography, people who are repeat offenders, people who still exhibit increased sexual deviance to minors. And these people, as we said, are within 400 feet of a daycare, are right down the street from an elementary school, and live in the neighborhood in San Francisco with the highest concentration of children. Within a few blocks in this neighborhood, there are 3,500 kids living there. This is because it's kind of a low-income area. A lot of families are living there. A lot of immigrant families are living in this neighborhood, and they're all subjected to these crazy San Francisco policies that make it easy for sex offenders to live right next door. But to your broader question of who the heck is allowing this, I think it's less of a result of San Francisco officials deciding, let's put sex offenders right next to kids, and instead just going full steam ahead on their housing first policies. We've seen this throughout San Francisco, throughout California in our reporting for City Journal, that California Dems will give anyone free housing. It doesn't matter who you are. It doesn't matter if you're here illegally. It doesn't matter if you're a sex offender on parole. They'll give you free housing. And a lot of that, since we're in a dense urban area, just happens to show up right next to a daycare or school.
0: So free housing for sex offenders near the children. Let me ask you this, Haley Strack from the City Journal, intrepid investigative reporter. Did you find evidence that parents who were living nearby or schools or daycares that were in the area, did you find any evidence they were notified about this high concentration of sex offenders, or do they just have to find out on their own?
1: Well, they have to find out through us or through any reporter who's willing to do the work. We actually went to the daycare that's 400 feet away from 31 violent sex offenders. And the daycare leader, Wendy, she told us she had no idea they were living right down the street. She said that the parents walk their kids to school every day. She said that she even goes on walks past that building, past the sex offenders, and she didn't know anything. The city didn't warn her. And the city actually doesn't necessarily have to. California voters nearly unanimously passed a law in 2006 that would restrict sex offenders from living within 2,000 feet of a school or a park. This is pretty standard across America. I think probably 40 or upwards of 40 states have passed Jessica's Law, which does this exact same thing. But unfortunately, the California State Supreme Court heard a case in about 2015 from a cabal of San Diego sex offenders who said that that law made finding housing a little too difficult for them, as if that wasn't the entire point to begin with. Mm. So now that blanket restriction is over, and honestly, sex offenders are pretty free to live wherever they want to in the state, which, again, the state doesn't necessarily have to notify citizens that they're right there. And in this case of a registered daycare, they certainly did not notify.
0: Okay, so taxpayers are on the hook for this in your findings here in San Francisco. I hesitate to ask, but I feel I must. How much are taxpayers paying? And what information have you received about taxpayer expenditures from the agencies and the contractors who are responsible for this?
1: Such a good question. Unfortunately, San Francisco doesn't have an earmarked fund that we can look at for sex offender housing, probably because they, you know, as I mentioned, are just giving housing to anyone who asks for it. But what we do know is that the Department of Homelessness and Housing Support has almost a $1 billion budget annually just in San Francisco. I mean, that's an astounding number, first of all. And this is happening in LA. This is happening in San Diego. But in San Francisco, there's about a $1 billion budget to operate a lot of the city-funded hotels and shelters, 65 of which are housing sex offenders. So the best estimate we can come up with is that for some of the permanent supportive housing hotels in which these sex offenders are housed, it can cost anywhere from $30,000 to $40,000 annually. And I just want to stress, I mean, I live in San Francisco. The cost of living here is insane. Anyone in California will tell you that. But, you know, we're all fronting the bill for our rent here, and sex offenders just get to take our tax dollars and live down the street.
0: Your report, Haley, identifies registration violations and a resident whose supervised release was revoked. What did you learn about monitoring of these sex offenders, and how quickly do officials act when one of them breaks the rules?
1: So one person, his name is Kevin Adams, he lived in the facility, and he's actually been out on parole for quite a few years. And what his parole officer has found is that he's continued to watch child pornography. He's continued to watch sexually explicit material. And they've been monitoring his devices, but they gave him a phone so that he could try and find work. And no surprise here, they used that phone for bad sexually deviant behavior. The concerning thing is that parole officers, they actually do monitor these people and they know some of their activity. Nonetheless, they still feel that it's right to keep them in taxpayer-funded facilities throughout the city near kids. So there are residents in 111 Taylor who have reoffended during their time there. There are residents throughout the city who are now in violation, still living in taxpayer-funded houses. There are sexually violent predators who live very close to schools, and no one's doing anything about it because I don't think anyone sees it as a huge problem. Again, this is a very dense urban area. But I guess the point of our story is that, honestly, it doesn't really matter where sex offenders are housed as long as they're not near children. And if that's an inconvenience for the sex offenders, that's fine because it'll keep children safe.
0: Haley Strack is an investigative journalist for the City Journal. City Journal had a report a few days ago about all the money that California taxpayers are spending on housing illegal aliens. And now we have a story about how much taxpayers are spending to house sex offenders. There's an election coming up in California. Do you think any of this information is on the minds of any Democrat out there who may have been voting Democrat their entire life, but maybe, just maybe, you're thinking it might be time for a change?
1: Yeah, I wish, but honestly, given the response to some of our reporting, I highly doubt it. I think a lot of Democrats are upset that, a conservative think tank would blow the whistle on San Francisco's sex offender housing program. And I think the unfortunate part about that is that a lot of people in California truly cannot separate their politics from common sense and reality. We've seen this across the nation. We've seen this in presidential elections and now in local ones in California. But everyone can agree on the fact that we probably shouldn't be spending our hard-earned taxpayer dollars, like you mentioned, $1 billion of them annually, on welfare for illegal immigrants. And we probably shouldn't be spending $30,000 to $40,000 annually to house a sex offender right near a kid's school. But nonetheless, because a lot of conservatives are now talking about these things, Democrats have decided to stick up for California wholeheartedly. I don't think it'll have much of an impact. Last night we had the California governor's debate, and actually this story was sort of brought up in coverage, but, you know, they're still hemming and hawing around Trump without realizing that California citizens, 6 million of us who voted for Trump in the election, are really hurting right now, and we don't want our taxpayer dollars spent in crazy ways like this, but unfortunately the one-party state will rule.
0: Well, Haley, it sounds like you have unreasonable demands of your public officials. I'm just going to be honest. Haley Strack is the investigative reporter for the City Journal. Haley, thanks for your work on this. We got to take a break. More news right after this. It's Scott Jennings on Salem. Stay with us.

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4: Fall in Detroit. Windows down on a cool Saturday morning. A trip to Eastern Market. Cider and warm donuts. Leaves turning around Belle Isle. 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
9: 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Thursday, October the 1st. Scott Jennings here on the Salem Network. Now, you've heard me talk.

0: actually. And honestly, had Friend Factor been out there when Baxter and Rufus were in the twilight of their lives, I think I might have tried it out. So maybe if you've got an old dog out there and they're not moving around quite as well as they used to, give it a try. You might be surprised what life you can give back to your good buddy there in your household. All right, let's do a little news, shall we? A sixth man has been arrested in the suspected RAF Fairford terror plot. British police detained the 27-year-old dual British Iranian national in London today on suspicion of preparing terrorist acts. An added detail to all of this, Israel says it warned Britain about an Iranian-sponsored attack. Prime Minister Benjamin Netanyahu made that claim while discussing the security scare near the base. Take a listen to the Prime Minister here. Cut three.
1: Look, you talked about this thing in Britain. You want to hear how absurd things are there and how far the anti-Israel propaganda has gone. We gave the Brits the intel that there was going to be an attack, and it's an Iranian-sponsored attack, and pretty much the next day they slapped sanctions on us, You know, so it's wild. I mean, the caving in, the collapse before the Islamist Marxist alliance is very dangerous for the future of the West.
0: So Israel gave the Brits the intelligence about this possible terrorist attack, and the next day the British government slapped sanctions on Israel. If you need some evidence about how Western civilization is literally crumbling over in Europe, how mass migration and the importation of radical Islamic terror into Europe has warped their domestic politics, look no further than this story today. New details are emerging, by the way, about the attempted hijacking of that Fly Dubai flight to Israel yesterday and how the passengers and crew prevented a major catastrophe. Israeli officials say the co-pilot stabbed the captain in an apparent attempt to crash the Dubai to Tel Aviv flight. The aircraft plunged more than, well, I think it was 17,000 feet. It says 14,000 here. More than 17,000 feet in just a couple of minutes. Despite being seriously wounded, the captain unlocked the cockpit door so the passengers could rush inside. One passenger, a plumber, says he put the attacker in a chokehold and pulled him away. A dentist helped restrain the suspect with headphone cords and plastic zip ties, and then they treated the captain's severe wounds and heavy bleeding. A reserve flight crew that was on board took control and landed the plane safely in Saudi Arabia. The captain is recovering in stable condition, and the suspect remains in Saudi custody. Netanyahu says preliminary information points to radical Islamist indoctrination on that co-pilot who launched that attack. Just a crazy story. A lot of heroes were created on board that aircraft. Before we go to our next commercial break, I want to tell you about a public policy partner that we are working with here at the Scott Jennings Show. We trust these guys at the Mackinac Center for Public Policy for 40 years. They've stood at the nexus of economic opportunity, limited government, and the rights of working people. And their work at Mackinac secured a landmark Supreme Court victory called the Janus decision that established that public employees, including police, firefighters, teachers, nurses, and corrections officers, cannot be forced to pay union fees as a condition of employment. Since Janus, Mackinac has helped 1.5 million workers exercise their freedom to choose whether to remain in a union. You should send out this information about workers' rights to everybody that you know. There's a website. It's called advancingliberty.us, advancingliberty.us. Send that out. There may be somebody out there who doesn't know their rights, and you could help them out thanks to our friends at the Mackinac Center for Public Policy. Senator Dave McCormick is next. Stay with us.
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5: With SRN News, I'm John Scott. The threat of flooding continues in both Texas and across the Corn Belt, driven by the remnants of Hurricane Polo. The Weather Prediction Center includes swaths of Texas and southern Oklahoma in a moderate risk of flash flooding and excessive rainfall. The fly-to-by captain, who was stabbed by his co-pilot in the cockpit, being called a hero. Israeli officials say Captain Smit Machar, recovering in a hospital after his co-pilot reportedly stabbed him during a flight to Israel in an attempt to crash the jet carrying 174 people. The injured captain was able to let passengers into the cockpit, who subdued the attacker and helped him to land that plane. The Browns and Steelers kicking off week 4 of the NFL with a bang as Cleveland topped Pittsburgh 27-24 on Thursday Night Football. This is SRN News.
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13: He represents one of the most important swing states in America. Senator Dave McCormick from the great Commonwealth of Pennsylvania joins us. Senator, thanks for coming back to the Scott Jennings Show. You just wrapped up your work in Washington this week. The Senate took off late last night and will come back after the election. It was a flurry of activity on the Senate floor this week, but not that many bills were actually passed, unfortunately, from my read, because Democrats were blocking a bunch of common sense things, such as voter ID in elections. They voted against a ban on congressional stock trading, and then they stopped the implementation of the Ratepayer Protection Act, which actually is on the minds of a lot of voters. Senator, what did you make of the Democratic obstruction on the floor of the Senate over the last few days?
14: Well, it just shows you how desperate they are to win, that they will literally stand in the way of 80-20 issues because they want to stop Republicans from having successes that are good for the American people. And the ratepayer protection, I mean, how much have we been hearing about rates, energy prices going up, concerns about data centers? And this was a bill that passed in the House with 200 Democrat votes. AOC, Hakeem Jeffrey voted for this bill in the House, and the Democrats in the Senate would not move forward on it simply because Chuck Schumer didn't want to give a win to John Husted and Republicans. And Chuck Schumer then stood up and did a press conference and said the bill was a fraud. This was the bill that 200 Democrats have voted for. So the obstruction, it's really, really disappointing. I mean, stock trading, that's something since the first day in Congress I said we need to put restrictions on members being able to trade stocks. And voter ID, 80-20 issue. So, listen, we need to go make our case to the American people. We've made great things happen with a Republican majority, President Trump's leadership, securing the border, stopping the flow of fentanyl, energy dominance, lowest violent crime rate in decades, lowest poverty rate in decades, more money in the pockets of the American people, despite the increase in gas prices, which is definitely stinging many Americans. And we're running against people that are embracing a socialist ideology. So, we got to get out there on the campaign trail and make the case. But if anybody's wondering what the Democrats are for, they're not for the American people, because these are issues that most Americans agree with.
13: Yeah, that's a good question. What are they for? I mean, I hear a lot of criticism of Donald Trump and I hear a lot of criticism of Republicans, but I'm not seeing much evidence that the Democrats have an agenda. You ask a Democrat what they would do and you get very little substantive answers back from them. And this week, in concrete evidence on the floor of the Senate, we saw them block a bunch of stuff that overwhelming majorities of the American people say they want. It's pretty troubling, actually, that this is where their party is heading into the midterm election. Something else that did not get done, but may, actually, there may be a silver lining or a glimmer of hope here, is on the issue of permitting reform. And Republicans and Democrats, I know you've been involved with this, Senator, have been trying to hash out a deal on energy permitting reform. We've talked about it a lot here on the show. There was some hope it might get voted on before you left, but it looks like it's been teed up to be voted on as soon as you get back after the election. Talk to us about this deal that's been struck between the two parties, at least for now, on energy permitting reform and getting more projects out there in the marketplace.
14: Listen, I think it's the single most important thing we could do for the American people. And it's not just energy policy, it's economic policy, because there's $1.5 trillion sitting on the sidelines waiting to be invested, and it's hung up in this permitting process. An average permit requires 5.5 years in America to get a pipeline permit or a drilling permit. It took 3.5 years to win World War II. So this is absurd. And we're in a fight for real leadership in AI with China. And to do that, you need compute power. And to have compute power, you need energy. So this is a really, really big deal. I'm cautiously optimistic we're going to get this done. You have a deal that Senator Capito from West Virginia has been leading the charge, along with Chairman Lee from the Energy Committee, which I'm on. They've done a great job. Senator Heinrich is the ranking member on energy. I think has given a lot of positive indications that he thinks there's a path through this. And I talked to the president about it, and I really believe it's a legacy issue for him. And it'll bring down energy prices, which is, you know, the thing I hear in Pennsylvania. Wherever I go, that people are feeling the bite of energy. So big deal. Lame duck, I think, offers real possibilities to get this done, and I am going to be pushing for it. I think it's the most important thing we could do for my state.
13: And in the deal, since both parties are involved here, I assume we are going to see the Democrats accept the fact that we're going to need some fossil fuel projects permitted out there, and the Republicans are going to have to accept some renewable energy products like solar and wind. And we even saw reports that President Trump himself is willing to relent on some of his opposition to wind and solar. So it feels like everybody here is locking arms and giving in a little bit on something that perhaps some people in their own parties wouldn't appreciate. But that's what it takes to get a deal done, and it seems like that's what you've been able to put together, Senator.
14: Yeah, I think that's right. And listen, here's the bottom line. As Republicans and conservatives, I think we should be for no subsidies. So, you know, I voted to eliminate all the subsidies on alternative energy sources. But we should let the market decide where the capital is going to go to produce the best energy and the best return on investment. If we let that happen and let that capital be unhindered by regulations to slow things down or create uncertainty, we're going to have an energy boom unlike anything we've ever seen. We are so energy rich. And what's clear now more than ever is energy is not just about our economy and energy security. It's about national security. And because we're energy dominant, we have not suffered as much as other parts of the world from what's happening in the Middle East and the Strait of Hormuz. But that should remind us how important it is that we be an energy superpower. And President Trump's been great on this issue, but he can only do so much with executive orders. And if we don't lock this in and we get a Democratic president or Democratic majorities in the House or Senate down the road, we're not going to have the kind of reform that's needed. So it's a moment in time. Don't think if there's anything we could do that would be more important for the American people.
13: Senator Dave McCormick from Pennsylvania is our guest here on the Scott Jennings Show. Senator, a lot of folks around the country are noticing your friendship and often partnership with your fellow senator from Pennsylvania, Democrat John Fetterman. I'm interested in hearing more about your relationship because it's very unique. You've got a Democrat and a Republican from a swing state who spend a lot of time together and seem to be friendly and working on solving problems together. Your latest partnership, actually, I noticed this morning, you have a joint op-ed in the Free Press, and it says, "We are two United States senators from different parties, but we agree that a social media-driven meltdown and partisan posturing will solve nothing. We can't govern by ex post. The topic is how to deal with artificial intelligence and Americans' concerns about it." Tell us about your piece with Fetterman, and then let's talk about how you all find a way to get along out there despite the partisan divide.
14: Well, I feel really lucky. You know, one of my biggest surprises coming into the Senate was the friendship we've forged. And this is a guy who campaigned against me. And he, you know, he votes with the Democrats, you know, 90% of the time, more than 90% of the time. So it's not like we agree on everything. But what we agree on is that we want to find ways to work together for the good of Pennsylvania. We agree that we're going to have each other's backs and we're not going to play political games. And I trust him, and I think he trusts me. And that's allowed us to do great things, advocating for efforts to halt the flow of fentanyl and supporting the Nippon U.S. Steel deal, which has been huge for Western Pennsylvania, where we both live. We both grew up in rural Pennsylvania and small towns that got gutted by globalization. And so we've just forged a great partnership. You know, when I first got in the Senate, we went with our wives out to dinner, and he had his hoodie and his shorts on. We were at a Brazilian restaurant in Pittsburgh, and people were lined up around the restaurant to get a selfie with him because everybody recognizes him. And he, four or five selfies in, he looked over, very embarrassed, and he said, "Hey, he's a senator too." No one knew who the hell I was, Scott. So it is an odd couple, but we found common ground. And what we both think on AI is we need to figure out a way to put these data centers in communities that want them, that are great for those communities, are great economic engines, and there's a right way to do this, that these communities will embrace them. We agree that we need to help workers retrain. So far, the AI boom has only created new jobs, but it will just be disruptive at some point. We need to make sure our workers are ready. We need to protect our kids. And we need to be very careful about the government overreaching in terms of trying to regulate AI, because I'm in the government, and I'm telling you, we should not have faith that government bureaucrats are capable of calling balls and strikes with these models. So we got to make sure the liability for these AI companies is clear, and we got to induce them to start being much more purposeful about self-regulation, enforcement, and compliance, which the president's announcement at the White House a day ago was a great step forward. I think there's probably a little more to do there, but that was a great step forward. So we agree on that, and we want to set the tone. This isn't a partisan issue. Man, this is something where we got to be country first and above party and deal with this incredibly transformative moment.
13: Senator McCormick, I'm noticing that a lot of Democrats seem to be settling on this idea around artificial intelligence or super intelligence guardrails, and it goes something like this. Well, we'll embed people from the government in all of these companies to keep an eye on them. I've heard numerous Democrats making that argument. Is that a non-starter for most Republicans, or is that something that we ought to be considering?
14: I'm a business person. I mean, I'm practical. That will never work. The government people that were sitting inside of Silicon Valley Bank when it went upside down, the government people who told us to shut down the government and shut down the economy during COVID, the folks from the Federal Reserve that were in these banks during the great financial crisis, we are unequipped. The government is unequipped to have government employees inside these companies calling balls and strikes. So that's why I think the idea that the industry should play a leadership role, the government needs to be involved, particularly on understanding models that could have bioterror risk or nuclear threat risk. But we should come into that with a lot of humility, that the government, there's a lot we don't understand. We can't stand in the way of innovation. And the government, if we're not careful, could do far more damage than good if it tries to get in the middle of this innovation juggernaut. And the companies really need to have a lot of care. There was Anthropic just filed its S-1 to go public. And in its S-1, it said, you know, there's a chance this technology could destroy humanity, more or less, and we want to raise a couple $100 billion in the same document. And that seems incoherent to me. So in other words, the companies have a responsibility and a liability associated with what they do, and they need to take that responsibility very seriously. So that's the outline of what Fetterman and I say in the op-ed.
13: Senator McCormick, we've got about 20 seconds left here. Midterm elections are coming up. The Senate's out of session. You're now available. Are you planning to go out and campaign around the country for Republicans this fall?
14: I'm knocking on doors and going to help anybody that wants my help. And we got to win. We got a great track record to run on. There's still work to be done. And Mike Huckabee campaigned with me in 24, and he said there's only two ways to run, paranoid or unopposed. We got to be paranoid, and I'm going to do everything I can to help.
13: All right. That's Dave McCormick, senator from Pennsylvania, in the middle of some of the most important policy issues in Washington, D.C., and making a real difference for his state. Senator, thanks for coming on the Scott Jennings Show. We'll check in with you in a few weeks. And we are going to take a break and wrap up today's episode right after this. Stay with us.
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13: 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All right, let's wrap up the show and talk elections. Our friend Henry Olson is back. Henry, you got a piece in the Washington Post today. You've taken a lot of polling data and sort of crunched it into a model to try to start to make some assessments about what the Democrats should be hoping, possibly, to do, at least in the House elections. Take a minute. Tell us what's in your model and what's in your piece today in the Washington Post.
20: Yeah, my model takes a look at the generic congressional ballot where pollsters just ask people, hey, who are you voting for the House of Representatives, a Democrat or a Republican? And then I compare that margin to the actual partisan margins in the 2024 presidential race. What we know is that for the last 10 years, we have the lowest amount of split ticket voting, which is if you vote for a Republican for president, you're probably going to vote for a Republican for Congress and vice versa. So most people win seats that their party's nominee carried. And so what this does is gives us an estimate of the partisan lean in this environment, not 2 years ago, in this environment when the Democrats have such a large lead. And what my model comes up with is Democrats should expect to win 225 House seats if the election were held today based on what the polling results show.
13: Henry, and that would be a majority. Henry, are you seeing any movement in the generic ballot? In other words, is it creeping towards Democrats, ebbing away from them, or is it pretty stable right now?
20: Last week, it went up by about a point. It was going averaging around 7.3, and then it hit as high as 8.7. Now it's at 8.3. We'll see whether or not that starts to come back in another direction. We've seen in the past from this point, polls can change by as much as a point and a half over the last month. You know, obviously, a point and a half in the Republican direction would bring the Democrats down to the mid sixes, and that would reduce the number of seats that they'd likely win and maybe give Mike Johnson an outside chance of remaining Speaker.
13: Henry, what do you think the biggest issue is for Republicans right now? Is it losing, you know, sort of persuadable independents who are in the middle? Or is it just struggling to get their own voters motivated to turn out in this election?
20: The biggest issue is going to be that persuadable group, is that the reason Donald Trump won was not because people loved him. It's because 8% of Americans didn't like either him or Kamala Harris, but he won that by a large margin. Those people are not voting for Republicans right now. And then independents who might have liked Trump 2 years ago have soured on Republicans. And what we see in a lot of these polls is that when Republicans can run even with independents or close to even, like Susan Collins or Ashley Hinson, they're doing pretty well. But most Republicans are losing by big double digits. And that's the single biggest problem. You cut that margin among independents from being down 20 or 30 in some of these races to being down 5 or 10. And a lot of these races will come back for Republicans regardless of partisan turnout.
13: Henry Olson is with the Ethics and Public Policy Center, one of the best elections analysts and forecasters in Washington, D.C., writes a column for the Washington Post. You can read about his forecast. Henry, before we go and end the show today, 5 seconds, short answer. I know you're forecasting a Democrat House majority. Are you forecasting a Democrat majority in the Senate presently?
20: I don't have a model for that. I think that one is on the cusp. If you made me to bet, I'd say bet yes, but there's 33 days left to go. Lots of time to change.
13: Okay, well, on that wet blanket news, Henry Henry Olson, thanks for coming by the Scott Jennings Show. We'll have more news. Oh, we got economic forecasting and data to do tomorrow. Come back, please. It's Scott Jennings on Salem. Thanks for being here.
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23: News this hour from Town Hall. I'm Rich Thomason. President Trump says he regrets having nominated Amy Coney Barrett, Brett Kavanaugh, and Neil Gorsuch to the Supreme Court. The president tells Time magazine, quote, "They vote against me often." A frequently challenged ICE detention policy is on its way to the High Court. Justices have agreed to hear the case during their next term, which opens next week. More American firepower in the Mideast.
24: Reports say a Marine Expeditionary Unit and the USS Theodore Roosevelt are headed to the region, which would bring the total number of carriers in the area to 3. The news comes as President Trump said it's time for Iran to make a choice, accept a fair deal or cease to exist. Trump told reporters on Thursday that more oil is flowing out of the Strait of Hormuz since even before the start of the war, with the U.S. Navy in full control of the waterway. Trump spoke to reporters before leaving D.C. for Denton, Texas, the first of 3 states he'll visit over the next 2 days as he sells his economic message and pumps up Republican candidates before the midterms. I'm Tammy Trujillo.
23: The government's monthly jobs report, this one for September, due for release later this morning. And despite high prices for just about everything, President Trump says the U.S. economy is doing well.
25: We have the best ever on the subject of individual wealth. Higher for everybody than ever before.
23: The president's hit the road campaigning for Republican candidates in the upcoming midterm elections. He stopped in Texas and Oklahoma yesterday. Israeli Prime Minister Benjamin Netanyahu says the co-pilot who allegedly attacked the captain of a Tel Aviv-bound jetliner underwent Islamist radical indoctrination. Watching Wall Street, stock futures sharply higher so far this morning. Dow futures are up 244 points. NASDAQ futures ahead 257 points, and the S&P futures better by 37. More on these stories, townhall.com.
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9: Today, expect some light rain in the early morning, followed by mostly cloudy skies and cooler temperatures with a high of 66. Tonight will be clear to partly cloudy with a low of 47. I'm meteorologist Jason Caterina on FM 92.7 and AM 1400. 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
6: 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In Metro Detroit, you know fall has arrived when the hoodies come out. The Lions are back on Sunday. 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
8: And good Friday morning to you. I'm Cam Edwards, editor of Bearing Arms and host of Cam and Company, sitting in for Larry O'Connor this morning. Coming up, we've got a packed show for you. ABC 7's Nick Minock, Major General Bert Misawa, Lori Taylor of the Produce Moms, legal expert Cully Stimson, and Virginia House Republican leader Terry Kilgore. But we begin with a disturbing series of security threats unfolding around the world and right here at home. A terrifying incident aboard a Dubai to Tel Aviv flight, suspected terror plot targeting a U.S.-used airbase in Britain, and now new concerns about threats on American soil. We'll start there, coming up next here on O'Connor and Company. So we have seen, again, a series of attacks unfolding around the globe, starting with that Dubai flight to Tel Aviv, where there are now, it seems, indications perhaps that the co-pilot who tried to take over that flight and hijack that flight may have had ties to Iran. President Trump acknowledging that that might be a possibility here. Nothing confirmed at this point, but what we do know is that President Trump said that it is, he believes that the flight Dubai hijacking was connected to Iran, saying that, quote, "I would say the answer based on what I'm hearing is yes, but we're working on it right now." In fact, we've got video of the president talking about this. We can share that.
10: First of all, has anybody briefed you about whether or not the guy, the pilot of the Fly Dubai plane, is linked to Iran?
12: We're working on it right now. They're being very open with us. I would say the answer, based on what I'm hearing, is yes, but we're working on it right now.
10: So this guy might have been either put in there by the IRGC or radicalized some other way, and then he tried to take down the plane. Could have been, yeah.
8: Again, you know, that flight was carrying more than 170 passengers flying from Dubai to Tel Aviv. The co-pilot allegedly stabbing the captain, apparently tried to crash the plane. The Boeing 737 plunged about 14,000 feet in just about 30 seconds as the fight unfolded in the cockpit. The captain of that plane, Captain Smit McCarr, managed to unlock the cockpit door, which allowed passengers to actually rush in and subdue the co-pilot. There were also two off-duty Fly Dubai pilots who were aboard the flight who helped regain control, the plane then making an emergency landing in Saudi Arabia. And the passengers, again, amazingly, all of them survived some bumps and bruises from the 14,000-foot plunge. But what could have been a major disaster was averted because of the heroic actions of that pilot and passengers on board. The motive officially remains under investigation. UAE authorities are examining whether the attack had any connection to terrorism, whether there was any prior planning involved. And again, President Trump saying, based on what he was hearing, that there could be an Iranian connection, but also that investigators are still working to determine the facts there. Meanwhile, there's also suspicion that Iran may have had a hand in this suspected terror plot over in the UK. British counterterrorism police have actually arrested now a dual British-Iranian national on suspicion of preparing terrorist acts. He is the sixth person to be arrested in connection with the incident near the RAF Hereford base, which is a British base that's used by U.S. forces. The original five suspects were all arrested after suspicious vehicles were spotted near that base. Bizarrely, they've all been released on bail while the investigation continues. British authorities are also investigating possible foreign state involvement, including a potential Iranian connection. Iran has denied involvement, but would they really acknowledge it anyway? What we do know is that this 27-year-old, identified as a dual Iranian British national, was arrested in Westminster, London, on suspicion of the preparation of terrorist acts. We don't know that's actually connected to the plot at RAF Fairford, but it is believed that that is the case. That would be the sixth arrest following this bomb alert at the base in Gloucestershire, England, in the early morning hours of Sunday. Police, though, again, quickly releasing these five men on bail, which has prompted a lot of confusion about a case where, again, we were told this was a potential terrorist act. And yet just hours later, the suspects in that potential terror attack released into, you know, back into the public, which is, I mean, listen, England has a very different criminal justice system than the United States. But even for England, that is pretty bizarre. And then here at home, we also have seen news of a potential attack at the Texas state capitol. The Texas Department of Public Safety, the FBI, saying that they thwarted a planned attack on the Texas state capitol in Austin that was allegedly set for Thursday. Authorities arrested a 40-year-old man named Benny Caldera Jr., resident of Converse, Texas, after a friend reported that Caldera had allegedly said he was going to the Capitol to, quote, shoot it up. According to the federal criminal complaint, there was an apparent connection to AIPAC with Caldera's motive. Prosecutors say that Caldera specifically expressed his anger towards the American-Israel Public Affairs Committee and allegedly said of AIPAC, these people have to be exterminated. Now, making those comments to a friend, the friend was concerned enough that he then contacted authorities. And within a couple of hours, Texas DPS and the FBI were able to move in. During a search of Caldera's home, investigators say that they found a loaded .357 revolver with its serial number allegedly filed off. They also found a 12-gauge shotgun and ammunition. Of course, those are all legal to own, except for the defaced firearm. That's going to get you into some trouble under federal law. Caldera initially charged in Texas with making felony terroristic threats against a public servant, but he is now in federal custody, charged with possessing a firearm with an obliterated serial number. The FBI says the investigation remains ongoing. So as authorities investigate possible Iran connections to incidents involving Fly Dubai and RAF Fairford in Britain, here at home, authorities say that they've stopped another potentially deadly attack. This one, again, not believed to be directly connected to Iran, but inspired by anti-Semitism, apparently. This one allegedly involving, again, violent threats directed at a prominent pro-Israel organization. It's not known if there were any specific targets that Caldera had planned to hit at the Texas State Capitol. Obviously, AIPAC doesn't really have an office in the Texas Capitol. So were there particular lawmakers, were there particular officials that Caldera had in mind for this attack? Again, authorities haven't said at this point whether or not there was a specific list of targets or Caldera just had a more a general idea of going to the Capitol in Austin and then attacking, you know, whoever he found there. So this is definitely something to keep an eye on. You know, there was a report that came out just a couple of days ago showing declining support among Americans of all political stripes for political violence. But it only takes one or two individuals to have those thoughts, to engage in these types of plans, and then to carry them out. And, you know, these attacks can occur in so many different fashions. In fact, we're going to be talking about another incident later this morning, this one that took place in Maine. I would consider it to be an act of terrorism, not involving a gun or a bomb or a plane, but involving a motor vehicle and a guy behind the wheel who was motivated to attack a reporter because he didn't like the reporting that was taking place. You know, again, this is something where we all have to be aware. Keep your head on a swivel. Situational awareness is very important. You know, most of us are going to go through our days. We're never going to experience anything like this. But unfortunately, that potential for violence is there and it is present. And we see what happens when people do have the presence of mind and do have the ability to quickly react. Lives can be saved. Attacks can be stopped. And this is something that, again, unfortunately, this is the world that we live in. And this is a reality that all of us have to deal with as we, you know, live our lives, hopefully in peace and safety. Now, coming up on the program, we're going to be talking about J.D. Vance's trip to Florida, where thankfully he did not encounter any violence. He did encounter some protesters as he was on the campaign stump for Florida gubernatorial candidate Byron Donalds. We're going to be talking about that. And then later in the hour, again, ABC7's Nick Minock is going to join us. A parole hearing held in Virginia, and the parole board, on a bit of a release spree, almost every inmate who went before that parole board ended up getting released. We're going to get the details from Nick Minock coming up here later on in the hour. But again, when we return here to O'Connor and Company, we're going to head down to the Sunshine State of Florida, where the vice president on the stump and had some choice words for protesters who were trying to disrupt this campaign event. We'll be right back with more O'Connor and Company right after this.

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12: 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I'm Cam Edwards, editor of Bearing Arms and host of Cam and Company, filling in for Larry O'Connor. Let's talk about energy. and the price that you were paying at the pump, because diesel prices have become a major issue in a lot of races, including the race for Senate in Texas. Democratic Senate nominee James Tallarico has been calling for a suspension of the federal gasoline and diesel taxes, arguing that Texans need relief from higher fuel prices. More recently, he's also been emphasizing his support for Texas oil and gas, saying that he wants the industry to continue to grow while reducing emissions. But that's getting some attention because Tallarico used to sound very different when he talked about fossil fuels. In a 2020 Sierra Club forum, Tallarico compared Texas being a leader in oil and gas to being a leader in cassette tapes in the 1980s, saying that the industry was, quote, not going to last. And then in 2021, he introduced legislation calling for major reductions in Texas greenhouse gas emissions, 50% below the 1990 levels by 2030 and 90% by 2050. Today, Tallarico says he supports the oil and gas industry and argues that Texas can continue growing it while reducing emissions through technologies such as carbon capture. And as the Texas Tribune reported just last week, Tallarico has moderated his messaging on climate and some other issues as he campaigned statewide. So when did that shift actually happen? And what exactly was James Tallarico saying about fossil fuels before he became the Democratic nominee for U.S. Senate in Texas? Let's take a look. This is clip 9.
13: I think the thing that frustrates me is the false equivalency, right? We say, well, no energy source is perfect. They have flaws. Except, you know, renewables are more variable, but then fossil fuels are destroying the planet. And so it's like, are those two things on equal footing, right? I guess my only point is I want Texas to be

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4: With SRN News, I'm Rich Thomason in Washington. Israeli investigators have determined the co-pilot accused of trying to crash a Tel Aviv-bound jetliner by stabbing the plane's captain underwent Islamist radical indoctrination. That according to Israel's prime minister. Two brothers from Louisiana.

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7: Breaking news this hour from Town Hall. I'm Rich Thomason. America's employers grew their payrolls last month, adding 29,000 jobs. That is far fewer jobs than economists had been expecting. It's also far fewer than in August, when employers hired 162,000 people. The unemployment rate edged higher, ticking up to 4.2%. While campaigning for Republican candidates in the upcoming midterm elections, President Trump is touting his economic program, insisting the job market is firing on all cylinders.
8: There are more people working in the United States right now than at any time in the history of the United States.
7: Yesterday, the president visited Texas and Oklahoma. Today, we'll find him in Mobile, Alabama. Both at home and abroad, he's being lauded as a hero.
9: The captain of the Fly Dubai flight is speaking out from his hospital bed in Abu Dhabi, saying that after he was attacked by the terrorist co-pilot, at that moment, I was fighting for my life. He goes on to say, when I was on the ground, I realized that the aircraft was going down, and I told myself, this is the last push, Smit. The door is right there, and I was still getting hit, but I opened the door, and everyone else who helped was instrumental to this effort. Laura Winters reporting.
7: And Israel's prime minister says the Omani co-pilot, allegedly responsible for the attack, underwent Islamist radical indoctrination. Iran has a decision to make.
10: President Trump says it's time for Iran to make a choice, accept a fair deal, or cease to exist. Today he told reporters more oil is flowing out of the Strait of Hormuz since even before the start of the war, with the U.S. Navy in full control of the waterway.
7: And that's correspondent Chris Caraggio reporting. On Wall Street, ahead of this morning's opening bell, Dow futures up 446 points. The Nasdaq futures ahead 358. More on these stories, townhall.com.
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14: This afternoon, expect a dense cloud cover with a few showers, reaching a high of 80. Tonight, anticipate periods of rain with a low of 56. Tomorrow will bring some early morning rain, followed by mostly cloudy skies and cooler temperatures with a high of 66. I'm meteorologist Jason Katarina on FM 92.7 and AM 1400. 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
21: From the wild world of D.C. politics to America's culture clash, brace yourself for the reality check you've been waiting for. The one and only Mike Gallagher.
22: I keep telling you there's a vibe shift. October is going to be different than September. I feel it. I hope you feel it too. The Democrats are already promising that Republicans and Trump are all going to rig the election. Now, why do you suppose they're saying that 32 days away from the midterm election? Maybe they're concerned that all those prognostications that the Democrats are going to trounce the Republicans in 32 days won't be coming to fruition. None of us have a crystal ball, but I can make one guarantee. If we show up, we win. And you cannot sit on the sidelines. President Trump last night had a pair of rallies. He got in at 3 in the morning this morning. What is he? He's 80, right? 80-year-old man. Out there, I mean, I couldn't do it. I've heard from young people a third of his age in the White House who can't keep up with him. This is a guy who just does not quit. And why do you suppose he's doing it? Well, who's the ultimate beneficiary of all the effort that this man and this administration is trying to achieve? He's doing it on behalf of the American people. He's doing it for the country he loves. He has talked about his love of country for decades and decades. And I want you to please resist the temptation to believe the propaganda that we're being fed, that MAGA is turning away from Trump, that he's lost his mojo, that candidates can't have, Byron Donalds doesn't have his picture on his website anymore. Nobody's buying that. There's an enthusiasm. The fact that he's crisscrossing the country right now, the fact that he's going to spend the next 32 days going from state to state, reminding this country, this guy could single-handedly save the country from these desperate Democrats who want control and power and influence over our lives, who are embracing these evil, evil DSA, pro-violent, open borders clowns. I'm telling you, ignore the noise and show up and we win. Here's what this guy said last night. This was in Oklahoma. Very funny story. And I've decided to go a little blue today. Asses, I think, is a biblical term. So I think we're okay. I think I can get away with playing the president's quote last night and then running with it maybe for the next 32 days. Because we're gonna do a playoff of his message last night when he arrived at the big rally in Oklahoma.
1: Well, I want to say a very special hello, Durant, and hello to Oklahoma. This was not an easy trip. We were in Texas trying to get Ken Paxton elected. We have to do that. We can't have Telefrico. We can't have the other guy. Ken was a great, great attorney general. He's done a great job. We got to get him elected. So I was in Texas. And they said, sir, I think we're going to have to cancel Oklahoma. The weather is terrible. You can't take the helicopter, sir. You can't take the plane. I said, what can it take? Well, it's a very long drive. And I said, how long? They said, it could be long, sir. I said, how fast does the beast travel? They said, we can go close to 100 miles an hour. I said, get your asses in that car. We're going to Oklahoma. We're going to Oklahoma.
22: His critics never, ever understand why so many people love this man. That's why they love him. You just heard why they love him. Get your asses in that car. We're going to Oklahoma. We're not going to let those people down. We're not going to let the voters down. We're not going to let the country down. We're not going to let the country be hijacked by these horrible, America-hating Democrats who think political violence is okay, who think open borders is okay, who think free crap for illegals is okay, who think punishing hardworking Americans who want to hand off their house to their kids and their financial achievements. They're going to get taxed and punished and penalized and demonized and vilified because they've been successful. No. We're not going to let it happen. We're not going to let it happen. You remember what these clowns on the left stand for. You listen to the superstar of the Democrat Socialists of America, Zohran Mamdani, this destructive mayor of New York who's tearing this city apart, who's tearing New York down. Listen to what he believes his brand of socialism represents. He's actually on a podcast, Theo Von's podcast, bragging about this as if he thinks this is going to work.
0: I want to talk a little bit about socialism, right?
22: Because
0: it's a buzzword, right? Because socialism, will you define socialism for us? Because people say it a lot and don't know what it is. Yeah. And sometimes those people are me.
2: Well, I'm so happy to be with those people right now. Socialism to me, it means that you will have whatever you need to live a dignified life, and that it is the government's job to deliver on that.
22: Thank you, Mayor Mamdani. Thank you. Precisely. You want that? Now, I know there's a bunch of young kids who think that sounds good. It's time for the grown-ups to come to America's rescue. Welcome in. 800-655-MIKE. It's Friday, October the 2nd, 2026. 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Get your asses to the ballot boxes. We got to fight for this country. And I'm telling you something, from CNN melting down over how popular Trump is right now, to Democrats fretting that we're going to steal the election in a few weeks, I like our chances. I truly believe we got a really good shot at performing the unthinkable and winning and holding on to the House and the Senate and the Republican candidates up and down ballot. We'll see if you agree with me or not. Think Trump's the answer? I think he may be. The excitement right now of Trump crisscrossing the country, it's enthusiastic. It's contagious. I think it's going to be the difference. You agree with me or not? I'm curious about how you feel about my assessment of the way things look a little over a month from now. 800-655-MIKE, grab a line, flood my phones. 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
5: Ronald Reagan understood that freedom sometimes requires more than quiet diplomacy. It requires moral clarity. On June 12, 1987, standing before the Brandenburg Gate in a divided Berlin, Reagan issued a direct challenge to Soviet leader Mikhail Gorbachev. "Mr. Gorbachev, tear down this wall." The Berlin Wall was more than concrete and barbed wire. It represented a system that restricted movement, divided families, and denied millions the freedoms Americans often take for granted. Reagan refused to treat that division as permanent. He understood that free nations must be willing to identify the difference between liberty and oppression, and have the courage to say so. 2 years later, the Berlin Wall fell. Freedom survives when people refuse to accept tyranny as inevitable. So when freedom is challenged today, will we have the courage to defend it with the same clarity?
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0: stick around. We've got to go back to this Donald Trump message last night from Oklahoma. Sorry it's PG-13, but it is what it is. Get your asses in that car. We're headed for Oklahoma. There's an excitement. There's an enthusiasm in the month of October. Do you feel it? Get ready. There's a lot more coming up.
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3: This is Seth Leibson for townhall.com. 1 week after Israeli Prime Minister Bibi Netanyahu reminded the United Nations of the Entebbe terrorist attack, an international pro-Palestinian plane hijacking where four Israeli hostages and Netanyahu's brother were killed, another hijacking of a civilian airliner destined for Israel was attempted. Media has downplayed it, but it took courage and honor for the civilian passengers to subdue the terrorist and rescue the plane, their families, and fellow passengers. Had the terrorists been successful, no doubt there would have been celebrations throughout the Islamist world, from Gaza to the West Bank and in New York, just as there were the day after the terrorist slaughter of October 7th, 2023. One passenger, Yaniv Hayoun, was particularly heroic in Wednesday's rescue. The world should know his name as it should know what he stood for. Innocence. Thank God we have Todd Beamers and Yaniv Hayouns among us. Thank God some can still distinguish between them and those that would kill them, and us, in the name of and for a delusion on behalf of depraved and malevolent values.
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5: Breaking news this hour from Town Hall. Amit Thomason. The September jobs report came in far below what analysts had been predicting. America's employers created just 29,000 new jobs last month. That's 133,000 fewer than in August. The unemployment rate edged up to 4.2%. President Trump says he regrets having nominated Amy Coney Barrett, Brett Kavanaugh, and Neil Gorsuch to the U.S. Supreme Court. Mr. Trump tells Time magazine, quote, "They vote against me often." A frequently challenged ICE detention policy is on its way to the High Court. Justices have agreed to hear the case during their next term, which opens next week. More American firepower in the Mideast.
6: Reports say a Marine Expeditionary Unit and the USS Theodore Roosevelt are headed to the region, which would bring the total number of carriers in the area to three. The news comes as President Trump said it's time for Iran to make a choice, accept a fair deal or cease to exist. Trump told reporters on Thursday that more oil is flowing out of the Strait of Hormuz since even before the start of the war, with the U.S. Navy in full control of the waterway. Trump spoke to reporters before leaving D.C. for Denton, Texas, the first of three states he'll visit over the next 2 days as he sells his economic message and pumps up Republican candidates before the midterms. I'm Tammy Trujillo.
5: Israeli Prime Minister Netanyahu says a co-pilot who allegedly attacked the captain of a Tel Aviv-bound jetliner underwent Islamist radical indoctrination. Despite high prices, President Trump says the economy is faring well.
7: We have the best ever on the subject of individual wealth. Higher for everybody than ever before.
5: The president on the road campaigning for Republican candidates in the upcoming midterm elections. The rally rolls on Wall Street. The Dow is up about 237 points. The Nasdaq ahead 404 points. More on these stories, townhall.com.
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10: This afternoon, expect considerable cloudiness with a high temperature of 68. Tonight will be clear to partly cloudy with a low of 49. Tomorrow is looking mostly sunny, making for a beautiful start to the weekend with a high of 65. I'm meteorologist Jason Katarina on FM 92.7 and AM 1400. 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
3: This afternoon, expect considerable cloudiness with a high temperature of 68. Tonight will be clear to partly cloudy with a low of 49. Tomorrow is looking mostly sunny, making for a beautiful start to the weekend with a high of 65. I'm meteorologist Jason Katarina on FM 92.7 and AM 1400. 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
2: 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So between kickoffs, you want to keep up with the stories everyone will be talking about Monday morning. 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
3: With SRN News, I'm Bob Agnew in Washington. The U.S. is sending another aircraft carrier to the Middle East in its war with Iran. Reports say Marine Expeditionary Unit and the USS Theodore Roosevelt are heading to the region, making it the third aircraft carrier sent to Iran. The expeditionary unit includes more than 7,000 sailors and about 2,000 Marines. President Trump is urging his supporters to come out to vote in November. He spoke on Thursday at a campaign rally in Durant, Oklahoma, as part of a broader tour touting his economy ahead of the midterms, and today the president set to speak in Mobile, Alabama to celebrate the groundbreaking of a new $4 billion bridge project there. OpenAI has cut ties with three safety workers who reportedly shared company information with an AI safety organization. The Wall Street Journal says it's not clear if the unnamed researchers shared their concerns with the company. This is SRN News.
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8: This afternoon will bring mostly cloudy skies with a high temperature of 68. Tonight, expect clear to partly cloudy conditions with a low of 48. Tomorrow's looking mostly sunny, providing a beautiful start to the weekend with a high of 65. I'm meteorologist Jason Caterina on FM 92.7 and AM 1400. 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
4: That's our news. I'm Bob Agnew in Washington. A former Texas police officer who entered the wrong apartment while off duty and shot an unarmed man who was living there has been released on parole. Amber Geiger was sentenced to 10 years in prison for murdering 26-year-old Botham Zahn in 2018. Court papers say the 38-year-old Geiger was granted parole on Thursday. President Trump says it should not be very difficult to execute a death row inmate. Trump made the comment on Thursday when he was asked by a reporter about the botched execution of Krista Pike in Tennessee, who survived two lethal injections on Wednesday. Tennessee Governor Bill Lee has announced a pause in executions in that state for the rest of the year. Also at SRNNews.com, the president is now one of the few ever to visit a tribal nation while in office. The president held a rally on Thursday at the Choctaw Nation Event Center in southern Oklahoma. This is SRN News.
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10: This afternoon will bring mostly cloudy skies with a high temperature of 68. Tonight, expect clear to partly cloudy conditions with a low of 48. Tomorrow's looking mostly sunny, providing a beautiful start to the weekend with a high of 65. I'm meteorologist Jason Katarina on FM 92.7 and AM 1400. 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
3: I'm Bob Agnew in Washington. President Trump says it should not be so hard to put somebody to death in an execution. Mr. Trump made the comment yesterday when he was asked by a reporter about the botched execution of Krista Pike in Tennessee. She survived two lethal injections on Wednesday. Republican Senator Marsha Blackburn of Tennessee said the state should consider making the electric chair its primary method of execution after that failed attempt. The Indian pilot who landed a passenger plane after being stabbed mid-flight says he couldn't let everybody else die. The man was captain of the Fly Dubai passenger plane, taking 174 people from Dubai to Israel earlier this week when he was stabbed in the cockpit by his co-pilot, who was subdued by passengers. Earlier today, the pilot spoke from his hospital bed in a video call to the Indian Prime Minister, and the Prime Minister praised his bravery and said his presence of mind saved a lot of lives. This is SRN News.
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7: This afternoon will bring mostly cloudy skies with a high temperature of 68. Tonight, expect clear to partly cloudy conditions with a low of 48. Tomorrow's looking mostly sunny, providing a beautiful start to the weekend with a high of 65. I'm meteorologist Jason Caterina on FM 92.7 and AM 1400. 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
8: It's hard to deny the constant attack of negative emotions that flood us online. 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
2: 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Freedom to speak clearly with no leftist lunacy. 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
9: Coming up in 60 seconds, talk to our friend Tommy Schultz from the American Federation for Children about a new federal tax credit that is opening more school doors for families. But first, I speak to you about something that is important because you do it every day. Or at least you should be doing it every day, and that is getting a good night's sleep. If you are in the market for a new mattress, if you're a hot sleeper like me, I've got a deal and some advice for you.

0: SRN News, I'm Bob Agnew in Washington. The U.S. is sending another aircraft carrier to the Middle East that will make a total of three in the region as U.S. continues its war against Iran. President Trump, meanwhile, is warning the Iranian regime that it is time now to make some very important decisions or face the consequences. Also at SRNNews.com, the president set to rally Republican voters in Alabama today as part of his tour touting the economy ahead of the midterms. The visit comes as local officials break ground on Mobile's new $4 billion bridge project, and tomorrow the president will be in Ohio on behalf of GOP candidates there. Lawyers for Tennessee death row inmate Krista Pike say she was unconscious and on a ventilator as of last night. That came after the failed attempt to execute her earlier in the week. Tennessee Governor Bill Lee is pausing all executions in that state for the rest of 2026. More on these stories at SRNNews.com.
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7: Tonight, expect periods of rain with a low of 56. Tomorrow, there will be a little rain early in the morning. Then it will be mostly cloudy and cooler with a high of 66. Tomorrow night will be clear to partly cloudy with a low of 48. I'm meteorologist Jason Caterina on FM 92.7 and AM 1400. 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
10: Welcome back, America. I'm Hugh Hewitt, joined by Matt Continetti. Matt is a columnist for the Wall Street Journal and the Free Expressions Vertical. He's the head of domestic policy studies at the American Enterprise Institute. He's a regular on the commentary podcast, usually on Thursdays. He threw a curveball and showed up on Wednesdays. And he's here once or twice a week. He's also on special report often. But he's in my doghouse. Matt, you're in my doghouse. You wrote a column in praise of editors today. Now, editors are my bane because I can't spell and I'm repetitious. Michael Duffy said, I love your columns, Hugh. You say the same thing twice in every one. I just have to cut them in half. So I have had so many editors over the year at the Post, the Weekly Standard, Fox News. Why do you want

0: Asked by a reporter about the botched execution of Krista Pike this week, she survived two separate lethal injections. The president called it an interesting situation and added it shouldn't be very difficult. The family of ICE shooting victim Renee Good is seeking justice. A lawsuit filed recently goes after the U.S. government for wrongful death. More on these stories at SRNNews.com.
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4: Tonight, expect clear to partly cloudy skies with a low of 48. Tomorrow will bring mostly sunny conditions, making for a beautiful start to the weekend with a high of 65. Tomorrow night will be mostly clear with a low of 47. I'm meteorologist Jason Caterina on FM 92.7 and AM 1400. 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
8: Welcome back, America. I'm Hugh Hewitt, joined by Jonathan Williams. Jonathan is the president and chief economist at the American Legislative Exchange Council, great sponsor of my program, ALEC.org/Hugh. Jonathan, probably the state in which I have the greatest share of audience is California, because we go from Eureka to San Diego, every major market. They have to vote on Prop 40. So this is an opportunity for you to tell them why they should not vote on Prop 40. Explain what that is to people and why it's such a nightmare.
9: Well, I mean, just from a policy perspective, Hugh, I mean, this is one of the most most cell phone goals in the history of state policy if it passes in California. It's the one-time wealth tax right on billionaires, and I guess it's supposedly one-time. We'll see if revenue needs, according to the governing class in Sacramento, are too great. I imagine they might come back for another bite at the apple in future years. But there's a lot of concerns that, you know, this is going to drive away even more residents from California. And they're not even just concerns that are hypothetical. I mean, we've already seen many billionaires decide to pick up and leave the state because, as you know, Hugh, this proposition, if passed by California voters this fall, is retroactive to those residents of the state as of January 1st. Now, it tells you something, Hugh, that if even

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3: News this hour from Town Hall. I'm Keith Peters in Washington. Mental health experts are seeing an increase in the number of people struggling with financial stress and depression tied to online gambling platforms. Scott Pringle reports.
4: Liz Ward with Penn State Health Advancement thinks easier access to gambling than ever before has resulted in more people dealing with mental health problems.
5: We're definitely seeing a lot of depression coming back into the mental health piece with this addiction. A lot of guilt, a lot of shame, kind of a higher risk of suicidal ideation and thoughts as well.
4: A study by Epic Research shows the number of those being diagnosed with a gambling disorder rose more than 60% since 2018, with the biggest increase among young men. I'm Scott Pringle.
3: The U.S. economy created far fewer jobs than expected in September, pointing to a surprising soft spot in the labor market and broader economy. Bernie Bennett reports.
6: The government's always closely watched monthly jobs report is out, and it has missed expectations. The Bureau of Labor and Statistics says 29,000 non-farm payroll jobs were created in September, down from the 162,000 seen in August. Most analysts were expecting today's numbers to come in at right around 84,000. The unemployment rate, while it didn't change significantly, did tick up from 4.1% to 4.2%. In addition to the weakness in September, the August jobs count was revised lower to reflect a gain of 133,000, while July switched from a gain to a loss as payrolls fell by 10,000. Bernie Bennett, Washington.
3: Texas is once again in the crosshairs for another flash flood risk today. Millions of people in Dallas, Austin, and San Antonio are on alert. Parts of the Midwest, Ohio Valley, and Northeast could also see rain as a massive front slowly pushes eastward. On Wall Street, the Dow by 250 points, the Nasdaq rose 319, the S&P advanced 56. More at townhall.com.
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11: Tonight, expect clear to partly cloudy skies with a low of 48. Tomorrow will bring mostly sunny conditions, making for a beautiful start to the weekend with a high of 65. Tomorrow night will be mostly clear with a low of 47. I'm meteorologist Jason Katerina on FM 92.7 and AM 1400. 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
5: Tonight, expect clear to partly cloudy skies with a low of 48. Tomorrow will bring mostly sunny conditions, making for a beautiful start to the weekend with a high of 65. Tomorrow night will be mostly clear with a low of 47. I'm meteorologist Jason Katarina on FM 92.7 and AM 1400. 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
4: 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In Metro Detroit, you know fall has arrived when the hoodies come out. The Lions are back on Sunday. 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From Franklin to Yates, from the colors along Woodward to weekends at Eastern Market, fall just feels different in Detroit. 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
8: Welcome back, America. Hugh Hewitt with Dr. Larry Arnn, President of Hillsdale College. Dr. Arnn, on Tuesday of this week, President Trump had a dozen to 15 of the world's biggest entrepreneurs in artificial, or as President Trump likes to call it, super intelligence, SI, AISI, to the White House to talk about the dangers it poses. A, I'd like to know whether you think it's dangerous. B, what does Hillsdale say about technology in the classroom? And C, if it was really dangerous, wouldn't its upside be more obvious to us? Like, wouldn't they have invented desalinization plants to make water purification cheaper, easier, and less energy intensive? Until I see breakthroughs on the upside, I don't worry about breakthroughs on the downside. What do you think?
9: Well, I actually think both things. I mean, first of all, I think the left has adopted the regulation of it as an attempt to control it and therefore control us, which they are very interested in doing. That's very dangerous, no question about it. I think that it's dangerous to us. Well, put it in the context of young people. You asked me what we are doing about it. We're going to increase the number significantly of in-person comprehensive exams, oral and written.
8: Huh.
9: And the reason is AI is a being that you can talk to, the first time we've been able to talk to a non-human being, and it knows, you know, roughly everything. And so what it will tend to do, as Google has tended to do already, is turn our knowledge into episodes and incidents and reduce the amount that we have to remember. And so what you have to do to get yourself educated is you have to learn the definitions of things, fundamental words. That takes years.

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8: Welcome back, America. I'm Hugh Hewitt. Dr. Larry Arnn, president of Hillsdale College, joins me. Everything at Hillsdale, hillsdale.edu. I'm a partisan, but Dr. Arnn is obliged not to be in his capacity as president of a nonpartisan Hillsdale College. But he gets to talk to the students, and the students can tell him what they think. What do they think of Abdul Sayeh, who I devoted the entire program Tuesday to because he is by far the most radical major party candidate of my lifetime for the United States Senate? What do the students think about him?
9: Well, our students are mostly conservative, so they don't like him. I haven't talked to them a lot about that, by the way. And, you know, we're in the end of September now, which means we've been going for a month. But, yeah, most of our students will be against him. He's what I think about him is, you didn't ask me, but I'll tell you, he's charming and smart, and he's very radical, and he's pretty good at, you know, seeming sensible. He is, you know, he's a very intelligent man, and he's an excellent candidate. Now, he won the Democratic primary by the skin of his teeth, and then after that, it's very partisan. The polls show him ahead right now. I hope that they narrow, because Mike Rogers is a solid guy, and I think would probably be a pretty good senator, but I don't know how it's going to go, of course. And he is he's for Medicare for all is his expression for socialized medicine. And, you know, we have health care benefits at Hillsdale College, and I know much more about that kind of thing than I want to know. And I know that we don't really have a free market in health care, and it would be better if we did. if you would just do the simple thing of giving people who are poor money to let them buy their health care wherever they want to buy it, that would, and if you took the same money and did that with it, it wouldn't cost as much. You could cut the cost, but even if you didn't cut the cost, the whole system would become driven by the people who need health care. And you know, on the average and as a rule, they have in almost all cases, they have a greater interest in their health than somebody who's a regulator in Washington, D.C.
8: Amen.
9: And so, you know, that's and on the average, and, you know, the people in Washington, D.C. who are regulators, they have interests of their own, right? Just like every human being does, right? And so, you know, I am very interested in Hillsdale College, and my views about education are shaped by my experiences here. Let's say I think I've learned a lot, right? But I don't like the fact that the government is influential in college curricula. I don't think they know much about it. Same thing with healthcare. So he would socialize the health effectively. He says he's not a socialist, he's a capitalist who just happens to know how it works. But Medicare for all, that's the government.
8: That is single payer, and that is a nightmare. On that note, have a great weekend, everyone. Go to hillsdale.edu if you want to watch the Iliad with Stephen Smith. Go to the Blake Center in Hillsdale on Google, and certainly come back next week for the Hugh Hewitt Show.
10: This is Seth Leibson for townhall.com. 1 week after Israeli Prime Minister Bibi Netanyahu reminded the United Nations of the Entebbe terrorist attack, an international pro-Palestinian plane hijacking where four Israeli hostages and Netanyahu's brother were killed, another hijacking of a civilian airliner destined for Israel was attempted. Media has downplayed it, but it took courage and honor for the civilian passengers to subdue the terrorist and rescue the plane, their families, and fellow passengers. Had the terrorists been successful, no doubt there would have been celebrations throughout the Islamist world, from Gaza to the West Bank and in New York, just as there were the day after the terrorist slaughter of October 7th, 2023. One passenger, Yaniv Hayoun, was particularly heroic in Wednesday's rescue. The world should know his name as it should know what he stood for. Innocence. Thank God we have Todd Beamers and Yaniv Hayouns among us. Thank God some can still distinguish between them and those that would kill them, and us, in the name of and for a delusion on behalf of depraved and malevolent values.
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12: o'clock. News this hour from Town Hall. I'm Keith Peters in Washington. The Pentagon is prioritizing anti-drone technology development. Matt Mattinson reports.
13: That's according to a new memo from Secretary of War Pete Hegseth. It instructs the Department of War to treat delays in the employment of counter-unmanned aircraft systems as an operational risk. This as drones have been deployed in conflicts across the world, notably in Ukraine, as the country blocks Russia's forces using unmanned systems. They're also used at the U.S. southern border as the Department of Homeland Security works to counter smuggling operations from cartels. I'm Matt Mattinson.
12: A sports performance psychologist is highlighting the negative mental health aspects of pushing children too hard when it comes to youth sports. Scott Pringle reports.
14: Dr. Joseph Glasso at Baker Street Behavioral Health says his practice is seeing an increase in families seeking help for their children, feeling stress and anxiety over the pressure to perform well.
15: Because they're so invested in these sports that they're just overwhelmed. Their bodies, their minds are overwhelmed, and they're having trouble keeping up with things that they need to do in their daily lives.
14: He says the business of youth sports is getting pushed to younger ages. Glasso says if a child is not having fun, it's either too much or the wrong sport. And he says if your child is not growing as an athlete or being a good teammate, that's also a sign it's too much. I'm Scott Pringle.
12: Thousands of flights could get more expensive or canceled if an airport on a remote island in the Pacific Ocean doesn't get a $100 million infusion. The Midway Atoll Airport has no commercial air service, but is an emergency landing option for the thousands of flights that cross the Pacific each year. On Wall Street, the Dow up by 250 points, the NASDAQ rose 319, the S&P 500 advanced 56. More on these stories at townhall.com.
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19: Tonight, expect clear to partly cloudy skies with a low of 48. Tomorrow will bring mostly sunny conditions, making for a beautiful start to the weekend with a high of 65. Tomorrow night will be mostly clear with a low of 47. I'm meteorologist Jason Caterina on FM 92.7 and AM 1400. 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
21: Welcome to Seculo. It has been quite a busy week here at the ACLJ. We're going to recap a lot of it today. Of course, the two major stories that came out this week, brand new ACLJ case. If you've not, you know, followed what's been going on, it was a homeschool graduate, 22-year-old. It's not a kid. Certified EMT, rookie of the year volunteer firefighter in his hometown. In Fremont, Nebraska, and was told, you know what? There's a job opening. Why don't you apply to become a full-time paid career fireman? And he thought, you know, this is it. This is going to be my time. This is my moment. It's what I've been wanting to do in my life. And they said, oh, one small problem. You have been completely denied. Why? Because of your qualifications. Why? He's a certified EMT. He is currently working on his associate's degree in what? Fire science. He is rookie of the year firefighter. But what was it? It was that homeschool diploma doesn't hold up to the rigorous test, I guess, of what needs to be the qualifications to be a firefighter in Fremont, Nebraska. But you know what? The ACLJ jumped in and said, no, no, no, you can't do this. It was clear he was being targeted specifically because someone just had it out for homeschoolers. You guys made a stink about it. We jumped in. He's going to be joining us. You're going to see a segment we did with him a little bit later in the show today, because I always think you guys should see the client, hear from them, listen to them when you can, because it is so important to have that point of view. And when you see this story, you're not going to believe it. And of course, you've been joining us this week talking about it. They did have a city council meeting where they said, you know what? Maybe we need to right that wrong. Why? Because the ACLJ is breathing down our neck. All our other supporters are giving us calls. All of this is happening all at once. We need to make sure that we take care of this. But you know what it doesn't do? Though the new resolution says a homeschool diploma is fine, that it, of course, originally it didn't, by the way, say it wasn't. They retcon and fix that. Doesn't give this kid a job. Doesn't protect the rights of homeschoolers around the country. So we're going to take it as far as we have to. This is a big lawsuit that we are going to be a part of, and you need to join with us at the ACLJ. And of course, you can do that at aclj.org. Become a champion if you like. That's someone that gives on a monthly basis. I would appreciate that. And of course, updates coming out of that foiled terrorist attack. And again, when you hear that, you may think of just, oh, they stopped it ahead of time. No, no. Mid-terror attack over the skies, headed to Israel, headed to Tel Aviv, hundreds on board. They were able to overtake it. We'll hear from Jeff Balaban from ACLJ Jerusalem. I want to give a full recap of all that's been going on this week. It's been so busy. I want to make sure you didn't miss segments with Jeff, segments with our client. You want to hear from him, from Andrew Coates. Again, this homeschooler graduate. Again, I'm a homeschool graduate and a current homeschool parent. The lawyer for Andrew, the ACLJ attorney, homeschool graduate. So, of course, it's a little important to us. I've been saying it hits home for us. So we are going to take this as far as we can. It is an old school ACLJ style case. We've been supporting the rights of homeschoolers for nearly 40 years. I want you to be a part of that as well. So if I can encourage you to please go to aclj.org. Support if you can. Help us in this week strong. Again, that's at aclj.org. If you ever consider donating, this is a great time to do it. Of course, all of our content is available and all of our legal help is available. Without a paywall. That's right. If you're one of our ACLJ attorneys or you're one of our ACLJ clients, you get an ACLJ attorney at zero cost. If you want to watch our show, it's at zero cost. If you want to read our incredible content, share it with your friends. You're not going to get a pop-up saying, you need to sign up. But that is only because people like you support the work on a continual basis. People that become ACLJ champions. People that say, yes, I will dedicate $5 or $500 of my income to the great organization, the great work we do here, the best media minds, the best legal minds, all because of you. We're a little bit different here. We don't just tell you what's happening. We get stuff done. Be a part of these world-changing efforts here at the ACLJ today. I'm going to encourage you to do that again at aclj.org. Again, great content coming up. Don't go anywhere. If you can for a moment, please think about supporting the work at aclj.org. We'll be right back with more on Seculo.
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21: Welcome back to Seculo. Jeff Balaban is joining us from ACLJ Jerusalem. Of course, we are covering the news. It is the top story right now around the world, as it should be. And as of right now, the passengers are reuniting with their families at Ben-Gurion Airport in Tel Aviv. Jeff, of course, we all, you know, we woke up to this. I got up around 5 o'clock this morning. I opened my phone and I see this, you know, thwarted. And they kept referring to it as a 9/11 style terrorist attack. When you hear that initially, you're going to go, okay, we stopped something early on. But no, that was not the situation. This happened midair where you had a pilot attack another pilot to allegedly, what we've been told right now, hijack this plane filled with Israelis on the way to Tel Aviv. And thankfully, the crew and a lot of the other passengers took things into their own hands, did not let this happen, and now have flown to safety. As we know, we've seen some of the images. We can show some of the images. Some of these are bloody, by the way. I'm just going to give you a fair warning for those who are watching right now. You can see there was all, I mean, there are videos and pictures that are way worse than this where I've seen blood smattered all over this flight because not only were they trying to help the pilot who had been stabbed and been attacked by the other pilot, they also, you know, did what they needed to do
2: to protect the flight against the pilot who was potentially hijacking this flight to do nefarious things. Of course, the press is being a little bit cautious in what they're calling this, but I think, Jeff, it is clearly, we know the trajectory of where this is going to go.
3: Right. The press, as usual, refraining from saying what's obvious for as long as they can refrain from saying what's obvious. But there are numerous reports that the co-pilot is Omani and that he was yelling Allahu Akbar, which tends to tip the hand as to what the intentions are of this attack. The concerns were that not only could they have taken these citizens or these Israelis and other passengers on the plane hostage, they could have used it to do a 9/11 style attack by crashing the plane into some site in Israel. There are many things that could have happened that thank God were averted. And across Israel, from the upper echelons, politically and militarily, to the people in the street, the reaction is one of gratitude, the belief that this is a genuine miracle, and pride that the Israeli passengers really were able to overwhelm this, were able to breach the cockpit door and overwhelm the attacker. And thank God the flight was safe. I don't know if you saw images, but, the rudder was broken. It's even being able to land the flight was extraordinary. My understanding is there were also maybe some Russian and Ukrainian passengers who were helpful in terms of landing the flight. And so thank God this has, a relatively happy ending. In terrible crisis averted, but it was obviously terrifying for the long minutes that the passengers had to endure this.
2: And it should be a wake-up call. Yeah, there were two pilots who happened to be on board. They said, like, deadheading. You're going to another, probably headed to Tel Aviv to be pilots for another flight. That happens all the time. So they happened to be on board, were able to fly this to safety. Like you said, it is a miracle, but it's a miracle that we also have to take with serious warning. When you see what's happening, this could have very easily gone the other way. Sure, we can all sigh a bit of relief and cheer on these passengers, as we should, being heroes in this situation. Absolutely. But that doesn't mean the threat isn't there. And even in situations where you think, well, I mean, it's hard to protect yourself from certain things. Like, hey, this wasn't someone overwhelming the pilot. This was the pilot, deciding that he was going to take things into his own hands and cause this kind of chaos. And again, thankfully, thank God, there were other people on board who were able to overwhelm him. But this could have very easily gone the other way. We would have had a very different attitude today.
3: Look, this problem, this is a very spectacular example of a problem that we see in America across the board also, where people with a particular ideology, I'm not saying all Muslims, I would never say that, but there's an Islamist violent jihadi ideology that is not unpopular, and they become doctors and nurses and threaten to use their position to kill people they disagree with or hurt people they consider infidels. We have pilots, in other words, there's a genuine problem of a strain of Islamism that is a proximate threat to a lot of us. This is a particular spectacular example, but we at the ACLJ have dealt with this in terms of licensing, again, of medical professionals here in America who threaten to use their licenses to commit harm to patients who they disagree with.
2: Yeah, I mean, I thought this morning when we were discussing who would be on, obviously who wanted you on, I have a lot of friends that are currently in Israel or just made themselves back or they're in between travel dates. And because of the seriousness of this, I was like, I don't even know if I'm comfortable exposing that they're there, even though I don't know if they're talking about it, because it's just weird what enters your mind right now. But you had Prime Minister Netanyahu said, the pilot tried to crash this plane. This clearly was a terrorist activity. And then, of course, you have the American journalists who are, as you said, slow to report this. Fox has been fine. Fox has been very clear on it. But of course, you have the New York Times. I think we have some of their headlines that just say, the breaking news, a plane flying from Israel was diverted after an altercation between the pilot and co-pilot. Sounds like they were having, a marital argument. Yeah. And said we had to land the plane because, they couldn't decide on something, And then the BBC putting Israel bound flight diverted after fight between pilots. Again, fight between pilots, sure. Did that happen? Of course it happened. They didn't put on there that they were brutally stabbed him and were essentially had done everything but killed him. And thankfully, as of right now, in critical condition, but hopefully will survive.
3: The media plays this role in trying to create a narrative, but I think most people see through it at this point.
2: Yeah, I think.
3: But
2: so.
3: they're doing what they see as their job, which is spinning a narrative, and it's hopelessly not related to actual reality. And these things should matter to all of us, because anybody who gets on public transportation needs to worry about these things and think about it. And we'd like to know that our media is telling the truth. My favorite was the BBC actually repeatedly referring to Ben Gurion Airport, which is named for the first Prime Minister of Israel. They called it Ben Gvir Airport, which is a current Israeli politician who the left likes to demonize in every way possible and turn into a caricature of evil, and they called it Ben-Gvir Airport. It was actually, you couldn't make that kind of garbage up.
2: No, I mean, one of our team members just sent me a text and goes, it was a fiery but mostly peaceful hijacking is what was going on. I mean, that's true, because that's what we've seen the media play out here, is this narrative. Again, they can't say anything when it comes to Israel without giving some sort of at least caveat to it not being somehow terrorist related. And I know, I don't want to give any credence to it, but I know by the end of the day where, and I'm sure it's happening already, where the media and where social media will be spinning this. But I think for this moment, we at least need to be, again, relieved. We need to be, thanking all these people who were involved, because all of the reports, everyone who is on board, a lot of them have made statements already saying, clearly this was an attempted terrorist attack. I don't care what the media is going to spin it and how they may say things, or maybe someone on your social media page. Those were the people that lived it and were in the air. They experienced it firsthand, this plane, like I say, nosediving 10,000 to 15,000 feet in a few seconds, and the chaos that was ensuing around them.
3: Yeah. Look, the Israelis are rightfully grateful to God and also proud that their citizens were able to take control of the plane, especially because, you know, again, the same people we read about, you know, the incredible operation with the pagers or some incredible, you know, the Israel's ability to take over the airspace over Iran, et cetera, this is a civilian army. It's an army, but it's drawn from its civilian because of it's a national draft. And these are regular, everyday people conducting business or coming back from vacation, doing truly heroic things as if they're special forces, because who knows? Maybe some of them were at some point special forces.
2: Very good chance. I mean, right now we are actually seeing live, again, I wish I cut to it. I can't cut to it. But live, the celebrations happening in Ben-Gurion Airport right now as you have people arriving with balloons and Israeli flags. A hero's welcome for these passengers who are just making their way. I mean, what a day they have had. And I think this is a day we need to make sure we don't forget, because it's a happy ending. And I think that's easy. That's right. It's easy to move on very quickly. So, Jeff, I'll give you the last minute here just to wrap up. What do people need to take away from this? And, of course, that is part of the reason the ACLJ team is there as well, to make sure that these things don't get forgotten and that we elevate what needs to be elevated.
3: Look, everything changed after October 7th, a couple of years, you know, 2023, and we're now in the middle of the holiday of Tabernacles Sukkot, which culminates in the final day of Simchat Torah, rejoicing in the Torah, which was the day of the attack. And so it's very much in people's minds right now. Israel, with all of its power and strength, is still a very deeply traumatized country by that. To see this, thank God, as a miraculous, thank God, successful, happy ending, it's a moment of blessing and something we all need to appreciate.
2: Yeah, it feels like a modern story from a Jewish holiday, you know, where this happened. I mean, it really genuinely does. So in many ways, it feels very appropriate. Jeff, thanks for joining us. And again, I didn't even think about the fact we're only, what, a week away from the anniversary of October 7th. I mean, we're 3 years will be marked in 1 week. So, of course, that is on everyone's mind that's there. But Jeff, thank you so much for being a part and popping on today. I know it wasn't in the plans, but I always appreciate it. That being said, I know a lot of you who are watching right now, one, I'd love for you to call in with your thoughts on this at 1-800-684-3110. But you also know about that case, the homeschooler in Nebraska, wanted to be a firefighter, was told his high school diploma was not good enough. Well, we got an update. In the next segment, we're going to be joined by one of our ACLJ attorneys, Nathan from Washington, D.C., and we're going to really go into some details with him. You're going to see why it's important for us and why it hits, like I said, close to home for us in these situations. Because as a homeschooler, I know Will's a homeschooler or was a homeschooler. I got homeschooled children. This is something that's very important to all of us. We got an update. And then later on, we'll even have an update from that council meeting that happened last night. Some good news, which is exciting. However, it doesn't stop the work of the ACLJ, because the kid, he's 22 years old, doesn't have a job. And we want to make sure the wrongs are all fixed for him and every homeschooler out there. We'll be right back with more on Seculo. Don't go anywhere. Phone lines are open for you at 1-800-684-3110.
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6: Ronald Reagan understood that freedom sometimes requires more than quiet diplomacy. It requires moral clarity. On June 12, 1987, standing before the Brandenburg Gate in a divided Berlin, Reagan issued a direct challenge to Soviet leader Mikhail Gorbachev. "Mr. Gorbachev, tear down this wall." The Berlin Wall was more than concrete and barbed wire. It represented a system that restricted movement, divided families, and denied millions the freedoms Americans often take for granted. Reagan refused to treat that division as permanent. He understood that free nations must be willing to identify the difference between liberty and oppression, and have the courage to say so. 2 years later, the Berlin Wall fell. Freedom survives when people refuse to accept tyranny as inevitable. So when freedom is challenged today, will we have the courage to defend it with the same clarity?
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21: Welcome back to Seculo. 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Again, phone lines are open for you at 1-800-684-3110. Before we move on a bit from what happened in Israel, again, of course, that flight, we're going to talk, though, a little bit about the mayor of New York here in just a moment. I do want you to hear a bit more from Prime Minister Netanyahu, because there was a bit more when it talked about the nature of what was happening inside that cockpit, to give you a bit more of the surrounding of what was happening. Because we've seen video clips, but, you know, a lot of it is in Hebrew, obviously. A lot of it is a little bit harder to understand what's happening. You also had a group of people trying to keep children calm. So it's a different scenario. You see a lot of blood, but sometimes, you know, maybe it doesn't fully compute what was going on inside that cockpit. But Prime Minister Netanyahu was on Fox this morning. A lot of what he's done before this was in Hebrew as well. So it was, you know, we'd have to be playing translated and all of that. But he was able to, in English, talk about this. Let's play Bite 5, talking about what was going on inside the cockpit in terms of the way the passengers and the crew then reacted to that pilot who had decided to take his own life, and not his own life, took all the lives on that plane into his own hands. Bite 5.
24: They subdued him, by the way, just to understand this. They had to tie his hands, so they used the cord of the earphones in the cockpit. I mean, talk about improvisation. Then they finally got these plastic, whatever you call it, you know, cuffs that they have.
25: Ties.
24: But then he's lying there now. He's this attacker. And he calls out to the aircrew, "Kill me. Kill me," all right? So it's clear he was suicidal. That's not a question. It was clear he was going to down that plane. Oh, it's not clear, but it looks very likely that he was going to down the plane.
21: Yeah, I mean, there's a lot of details that come in from that. But, of course, the New York Times will report it as a little scuffle. They'll report it as a, you know, some a little fight that broke out, you know, between the two pilots. No big deal. Yeah, something that you deal with at schoolyard. We handled it. It's all good. Don't need to worry about it. Just a little altercation. Just an altercation, which included the slitting of a throat of a pilot who thankfully survived. I mean, the whole thing is an absolute miracle. Now we take
2: the global fight against anti-Semitism to a much bigger scale beyond a singular flight. This one is pretty fascinating. This is coming out, of course, from New York City. The mayor of New York, who, as we know, has been not quite the good friend to Israel, for sure, but also to the Jewish people. Now, New York City, the biggest city outside of Israel with a Jewish population, is getting closer, as you see a lot of moving to Miami and other places. And again, I love New York City. I lived there. I am there probably the most, other than being here locally in Orlando, Florida, I'm probably in New York City the most of anywhere I am throughout the year. I love it there. It's the greatest city, one of the greatest cities in the world. I think it needs to be thriving. The Jewish community is one of the reasons I love being there. And if this was coming from any other mayor, I would be applauding the words that were coming out of his mouth. Now, the tone and just the double speak that you know is happening, I would love to sit down and talk with the mayor. If he'd love to come on this show, I would be happy to discuss it. And I mean that genuinely, because I want, much like President Trump, I want to see a thriving New York City. I want to see a protected Jewish community in New York City. But I'm sorry, forgive me if these words feel a little too late, and as if he is just realizing that this is happening, that there is a rise in anti-Semitism, and he's deciding to, now we're going to do something about it. You know, I've been in here a little while, almost a year. Now it's time for me to realize, oh, feels like that anti-Semitism thing, maybe it's a real deal. But again, we got to look at the heart of the matter. But let's hear from the mayor of New York City from just a few days ago as they announced, again, their new campaign to combat anti-Semitism, Bite 2.
7: Over the last year, I've met with Jewish New Yorkers across the five boroughs. I've met with them in their dining rooms, sat with them on the subway, and spoke to them in their shuls. Time and again, I've heard the same thing. Anti-Semitism is real, and it is growing. Here in New York City, while our Jewish neighbors make up only 12% of the population, NYPD statistics show that anti-Semitic hate crimes account for more than half of all confirmed hate crimes. This is not only unacceptable, it's something we all have an obligation to change. And City Hall will lead the way. That is why today, I'm proud to announce the nation's first ever municipal strategy to combat anti-Semitism. A roadmap for how our administration will confront the scourge of anti-Semitism now and in the future.
2: Oh, so very emotional. You know, they only make up 12%. 12%, big number, by the way. 12% of your population in New York City. And it's half of the hate crimes. Wow, we're so shocked. None of us are shocked, Mayor. We've all lived through it. People have died. People have been attacked on the streets. Some of them in front of your own mansion. I'm not surprised. And again, if these were the words coming out of any other mayor of any other city or any other government official, I would probably be praising it. And look, I'm not saying he's not a compelling speaker, and he doesn't feel like he's got the heart for it. But the actions speak louder than words. So the actions that were actually suggested by the mayor, I don't know what they'll actually get done other than funding some museums. Doing things like that. What's he actually going to be doing on the streets? That's really what I want to know. That's why I want to talk to the mayor. If he'd love to hop on, I'd be happy to have him on. But let's hear Bite 4, a little bit more information from the mayor.
7: But our responsibility goes beyond protection. Jewish New Yorkers should feel cherished and celebrated in the most Jewish city in America. That's why we are investing millions in Jewish cultural centers and nonprofits, including $2 million for the Queens Holocaust Memorial Garden and $2.5 million towards Brooklyn Center for New Jewish Culture. While these efforts are aimed at protecting our Jewish neighbors, they will benefit all New Yorkers. Our safety is bound up together. The Mishnah teaches us that anyone who sustains one soul, it is as though they have sustained an entire world. For generations, Jewish New Yorkers have sustained our city. Leonard Bernstein filled cavernous theaters with awe. Clara Lemlich won rights that protect workers to this day. Kleinfeld Bridal dressed us for our most special days. And Katz's has fed us for more than a century. Today, we hold a responsibility to sustain and protect our Jewish neighbors. A responsibility that belongs to each of us.

0: luxury wellness retreat. And what do they openly call for? What do you think? The full destruction of Israel. Not in some, you know, bizarre language that you have to fight through. It says, abolish the apartheid state of Israel on the social media places of currently where the mayor's wife is the artist in residence. We got a whole nother half hour coming up. This has got to spark some thoughts. 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
0: Welcome to Seculo. It has been quite a busy week here at the ACLJ. We're going to recap a lot of it today. Of course, the two major stories that came out this week, brand new ACLJ case. If you not, you know, followed what's been going on, it was a homeschool graduate, 22-year-old. It's not a kid. Certified EMT, rookie of the year volunteer firefighter in his hometown in Fremont, Nebraska, and was told, you know what? There's a job opening. Why don't you apply to become a full-time paid career fireman? And he thought, you know, this is it. This is going to be my time. This is my moment. It's what I've been wanting to do in my life. And they said, oh, one small problem. You have been completely denied. Why? Because of your qualifications. Why? He's a certified EMT. He is currently working on his associate's degree in what? Fire science. He is rookie of the year firefighter. But what was it? It was that homeschool diploma doesn't hold up to the rigorous test, I guess, of what needs to be the qualifications to be a firefighter in Fremont, Nebraska. But you know what? The ACLJ jumped in and said, no, no, no, you can't do this. It was clear he was being targeted specifically because someone just had it out for homeschoolers. You guys made a stink about it. We jumped in. He's going to be joining us. You're going to see a segment we did with him a little bit later in the show today, because I always think you guys should see the client, hear from them, listen to them when you can, because it is so important to have that point of view. And when you see this story, you're not going to believe it. And of course, you've been joining us this week talking about it. They did have a city council meeting where they said, you know what? Maybe we need to right that wrong. Why? Because the ACLJ is breathing down our neck. All our other supporters are giving us calls. All of this is happening all at once. We need to make sure that we take care of this. But you know what it doesn't do? Though the new resolution says a homeschool diploma is fine, that it, of course, originally it didn't, by the way, say it wasn't. They retcon and fix that. Doesn't give this kid a job. Doesn't protect the rights of homeschoolers around the country. So we're going to take it as far as we have to. This is a big lawsuit that we are going to be a part of, and you need to join with us at the ACLJ. And of course, you can do that at aclj.org. Become a champion if you like. That's someone that gives on a monthly basis. I would appreciate that. And of course, updates coming out of that foiled terrorist attack. And again, when you hear that, you may think of just, oh, they stopped it ahead of time. No, no. Mid-terror attack over the skies, headed to Israel, headed to Tel Aviv, hundreds on board. They were able to overtake it. We'll hear from Jeff Balaban from ACLJ Jerusalem. I want to give a full recap of all that's been going on this week. It's been so busy. I want to make sure you didn't miss segments with Jeff, segments with our client. You want to hear from him, from Andrew Coates. Again, this homeschooler graduate. Again, I'm a homeschool graduate and a current homeschool parent. The lawyer for Andrew, the ACLJ attorney, homeschool graduate. So, of course, it's a little important to us. I've been saying it hits home for us. So we are going to take this as far as we can. It is an old school ACLJ style case. We've been supporting the rights of homeschoolers for nearly 40 years. I want you to be a part of that as well. So if I could encourage you to please go to aclj.org. Support if you can. Help us in this week strong. Again, that's at aclj.org. If you ever consider donating, this is a great time to do it. Of course, all of our content is available

0: 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If you're one of our ACLJ attorneys or you're one of our ACLJ clients, you get an ACLJ attorney at zero cost. 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But that is only because people like you support the work on a continual basis. People that become ACLJ champions. People that say, yes, I will dedicate $5 or $500 of my income to the great organization, the great work we do here. The best media minds, the best legal minds, all because of you. We're a little bit different here. We don't just tell you what's happening. We get stuff done. Be a part of this world-changing efforts here at the ACLJ today. I'm going to encourage you to do that again at aclj.org. Again, great content coming up. Don't go anywhere. If you can for a moment, please think about supporting the work at aclj.org. We'll be right back with more on Seculo.
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0: Welcome back to Seculo. This story we have been teasing for the last few days. It is something that came directly, by the way, from one of you who tagged me in a social media post and said, Logan, the ACLJ needs to get involved in this. And I saw the story and I said, absolutely, you're right. I got with our legal team and said, let's figure out how we can help, if possible, at all. And we are joined by our new client, Andrew Coates. Andrew has a wild story. And for anyone who cares about the rights of homeschoolers, and by the way, I'm a homeschooler. Will was a homeschooler. My children are homeschoolers. So it hits pretty close to home when you have these situations where there are people who have spent their lives dedicated, obviously, to service and so many different things, and then they are specifically targeted because they were homeschooled or they are homeschooling in general. And that brings us to Andrew. Andrew, welcome to the show. We have such an interesting story for you to break down because your story, it doesn't have to do with being a current homeschooler. It has to do with what happened after when you decided I would like a career that everyone thinks is one of the most noble professions.
3: Yeah. Thank you for having me.
0: Absolutely. So let's break that down. How did this story start? Because you've been working successfully. You've been working professionally as an EMT, qualified, trained, and then you've also been, you've been volunteering at the fire department. Yeah. How did this happen?
3: Yeah. So I actually volunteer on a town close to me for about 2 years now. And then I saw the opportunity for Fremont that opened up and I decided I just wanted to take my shot at it.
0: Yeah. And so, things devolved fairly quickly. Will, you want to?
4: That's right. So in this story, you apply for the job and then get turned down for a very specific reason. What, tell our audience what that was and how you found out that you were not going to be hired as a full-time firefighter in the city of Fremont.
3: Yeah. So I went to go apply, sent in all my stuff. I got a phone call after the deadline the next day from the HR director, and she said my application was being withdrawn because my high school diploma was unaccredited. And I actually just couldn't believe that for a minute because I graduated under a lawful Nebraska school. So when she told me that, I was actually kind of shook that that was the reason I was being excluded from the process.
4: And we also will be talking with our attorney to kind of break down some of the legal side of it as well and what we're doing as we are representing Andrew here. But one of the other things here is that it wasn't just the fact that, you know, they had something on the books that said homeschoolers cannot apply. They actually changed things after the fact to make sure that the regulations to disqualify you. What the HR individual said. So this wasn't something you could have in advance gone and find out. This specifically was discriminatory against you because you were homeschooled.
3: Yeah. I mean, I can't speak to what the intent of the person's heart may have been that day, but it definitely seems like there was an attempt to keep homeschoolers out, especially after changing the job requirements after the closing date of the job.
0: Again, you're someone who is very well qualified for this position beyond this one very nuanced and I would say ridiculous, as Will said, discriminatory rule set. Because, look, we need people like you who are willing to risk their lives in these positions. And I think anyone who has dealt with local fire departments, police forces, anything like that, EMTs like you, you want people like you who know what they're doing, who are qualifying the situation, can do the physical requirements that are needed. So the fact that we are disqualifying people because of something like this, like you said, you can't speak to the heart, that it feels like a deeper reason. And look, homeschooling is very important to us. And what it sounds like is that respecting and being able to protect homeschoolers, even beyond yourself, seems important to you.
3: Yeah, it does. I was obviously homeschooled, and I know what that's like. And I had a great time being homeschooled. And I just feel like we need to stand up right now, especially if homeschoolers aren't even allowed to work for the city right now. So it's kind of crazy to me, honestly.
4: I know, Andrew, this isn't something that you obviously were looking to get involved in. You were just wanting to be a firefighter, something that you had been doing. You'd been doing as a volunteer basis. And by the way, also, you were awarded, Rookie Firefighter of the Year. You have received praise for your job and the job that you do on a volunteer basis. But now that you're in this, you see, I know homeschoolers, our faith are normally very important to us. There are reasons that we homeschool outside of just we know that we can get a good education that way as well. But now, what does this feel like? Does it feel like something that as you take this story to a wider audience, that there is something here that needs to be pointed out to, one, ensure that people in Nebraska, where you are not discriminated against for the way that they and their parents chose to educate them, as well as maybe even nationally, where this might be happening other places, that we need to point out and ensure that laws are applied equally, that people aren't discriminated just because of a legal education that you received and that is recognized by your state.
3: Yeah, no, I agree. It's just, I think this is a fight worth fighting. And if it's recognized by the state, I don't see what the issue would be. So I you were definitely right.
0: Andrew, I wanted to jump into sort of the heart of the story here as well, which is you've decided that you wanted this to be your career path. Why is that? Why is being, whether it's an EMT or a firefighter, why was that the journey you have been on, and why is that important to you?
3: Yeah. I started in law enforcement, kind of following my dad's footsteps, and he was like, don't do law enforcement. He's like, go try firefighting. And then we actually had, I had a friend at the time that worked for our family business who actually was a Fremont firefighter and still is. And he was like, hey, you should try firefighting. He talked to me about the fire service and like really just good things about it. So he just kind of encouraged me to go try fire school. So I did. I went to go fire one, took hazmat ops, really, really, and just enjoyed the hands-on training experience. And just really, I fell in love with the job at that point. So we've just been chasing the job for about 2 years now, and we've loved every step of the way. So
4: I also think it's important to point out, one, we've mentioned that you've been obviously volunteering in that way. You've been doing that you're a licensed EMT in the state, but that this isn't as though you graduated yesterday and No. went and applied. You're 22 years old now. You have been out of high school for some period of time. I think even that to point people to that you have life experience. This isn't just, that they found a way because they were looking for someone with more experience. That's when our legal team looks at this. The deeper we dive into, we see this is what appears, and that's why a litigation hold letter has been sent to the city to be prepared for action, because It is on its face. It appears discriminatory. It seems like it violates the free exercise clause. All of these things that this isn't, they just found a way to look for someone with more experience.
3: Yeah. I mean, I would definitely say I met the minimum requirements of the job. I definitely have some experience in the field that I was looking forward to bringing with me to Fremont Fire. And then, I mean, I don't know. I mean, I even almost meet kind of the preferred requirements, which is an associate's degree in fire science, which I graduate hopefully in the spring. So I'll have that too.
0: That's absolutely wild, Andrew, that they are disqualifying you for your high school diploma, saying that it was not accredited when you have an associate's or about to have an associate's specifically in. I didn't even know these were requirements that were necessary. Look, for our audience, and Andrew, I appreciate you popping on and spending time with us today. I know that it's important to you. It's obviously important to us, and we're going to fight as hard as we can. Like Will said, there are things that they may try to do to say, well, okay, we're making up for it. That doesn't necessarily get you the job. That doesn't necessarily move things along properly for you, because you were one of the people here who was certainly discriminated on, but we need to also protect homeschoolers in general. And I think what I'm saying this right now to our audience is this is, you know, old school ACLJ work. This is the work that we have been doing for 40 years nearly here at the ACLJ. It is time to keep standing up for homeschoolers. Again, it's hitting a little closer to home right now. All of us who were homeschooled now have school age children. My children are homeschooled. Okay. So I understand this firsthand. I don't want them to come out of college or come out of high school and feel like they can't do incredible jobs like what Andrew's trying to do. Just as, I'm honestly, being someone who is paid to do a service that very few are willing to sacrifice themselves for. So at this moment, I really want to encourage you to all, one, pray and pray for Andrew. Pray for the team here at the ACLJ. It is not going to, it sounds like sometimes it can be a ridiculous thing when you hear that the facts of this case, the facts of this situation, but the truth is, there are forces at play that certainly don't want this to happen. So I encourage you all to please stand up and support right now. We're going to have a lot of ways you can do that directly with our teams at ACLJ.org. But also, again, keep Andrew and his family in your prayers. And really, we're going to fight back hard. This is something that, again, I have to thank one of our ACLJ supporters for bringing this to my attention. So then we could take it from here and do some amazing work. Be a part of that team today also at ACLJ.org. We'll be right back with more on Seculo.
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0: Made it. Last segment of the day. Of course, we are talking about a few different topics. The two main ones, this flight out of or headed towards Israel that was attempted to be overtaken and hijacked by one of its own pilots to become a weapon and to kill hundreds at a minimum on its way to Tel Aviv.
7: Thankfully, Heroes on board. But I want you to see a little bit of this. I want you to see some of the chaos that happened. People request questions about the cockpit, how the cockpit door got open. Reports are right now that during the scuffle, the other pilot was able to knock the door open, which then showed, or one of the pilots, even just in accident, was able to knock the cockpit door open, exposing the chaos that happened, which had people jump into action. Let's see some of the footage. You'll hear some of this. Again, it doesn't look as chaotic as it probably was when you see it, but there is some of this happening in real time, as you can see. Let's see. Yeah. As the citizens, look, definitely not military here, people in normal clothes jumping up to take care of things. You can hear the chaos, the children crying. I mean, honestly, it's not that much of a different sound than what you may hear on a normal air flight, but they took over, jumped into action, and you hear parents trying to calm down their children, tell them it's okay. As we know, I mean, some of the reports are spinning out of control, that the flight was spinning out of control, dropped 14,000 feet. And then, of course, now we're able to jump forward just a few hours later, and all of them have returned safely. The Israeli defense minister has called it an attempted jihadist terrorist attack. And you see the pictures right now, the video coming in. This is just moments ago at Ben Gurion Airport, of course, in Tel Aviv. As you see, people being reunited with their families, a big sigh of relief, balloons, Israeli flags are waved, people praising God for this moment. Again, we need to both focus on the two things that can be true at the same time. One, it is an absolute miracle, and we need to be praising the heroic actions of this. But we also need to also not forget that this is an attempted terrorist attack, jihadist terrorist attack, a week before the October 7th anniversary, in the middle of a Jewish holiday. It's a point where we just got off of the 25th anniversary of September 11th. Possibly this could have been one of the biggest airline-related attacks since the September 11th attack. So again, when there's moments you feel like the guard needs to come down, clearly it doesn't, specifically when you're flying in these countries. I have a lot of friends in Israel. I have a lot of friends traveling there right now. All of us are anxious also to get back. And these kind of things will, of course, cause you pause. But let's not forget and not support our friends that are doing this. But let's also celebrate. Even if it was an attempted attack, you had a group of people willing to be heroes, step up in a moment of terror, in a moment of chaos, and do what needed to be done. So thank you for those people who did this, to where we would have a very different tone and a very different facial expression if we were dealing with today a September 11th style terrorist attack in Israel. Imagine how different this show would have been. But I'm very thankful that that is not the case. I do want to take some phone calls about this and some other topics as well. Let's go first to Eric in Pennsylvania, who's been on hold for a very long time. Eric, I appreciate it.
8: Thank you. I want to thank you guys, because you've done an excellent job at exposing this. I heard about this early in the morning today.
7: Yep.
8: On YouTube Premium, and basically it was depicted as a fight among two pilots. They did mention the quickly sent of the plane, but there was no hint at all of any terrorism. So then I checked my email, and just the news reported it at 12:05 p.m. Western Journal reported it at 10:24 p.m., and of course, our friends at MS Now said it was the flight was diverted to Dubai. We know what New York Times was going to say.
7: Yeah.
8: It seems like this may slip under the radar, and that the story that was just a fist fight over something not involved with terrorism is going to take over, because there's a lot of stuff going on today, and I bet the lamestream media doesn't even cover this at all. Thank you guys for doing a good job.
7: Eric,
8: I appreciate it.
7: You're 100% right. I think if you had gotten a different version of this news story, and again, we live in silos, unfortunately, to where that can happen. I was sending it to many friends who were just like, oh yeah, I didn't even realize it was supposed to be terrorism. That is why you have the Israeli defense minister right now saying it was an attempted jihadist terrorist attack. It's why you have Benjamin Netanyahu coming out and being very clearly upfront. Hey guys, it was an attempted terrorist attack. Because you're right, the news will move on very quickly because it was thwarted. And you may hear a thwarted attack and go, oh, that meant, on the ground, they were able to stop it, much like the one in the UK where there was intelligence, plus you had a local citizen who called in a report of a truck, a thwarted attack or something that may have happened. But no, this was mid-attack, mid-flight. These people stuck up or stood up and got it done. And we have to give them all the props. We also can't forget that this really did happen. And as you said, the headlines will be misleading until they are completely unable to avoid the truth. And we will keep that in the front of people's minds. But again, it's a quick news cycle. You know people will move on. Let's go ahead and take another call. Let's go to Ann in PA. Go ahead.
9: Hey, guys. Thank you so much for taking my phone call. Really quick before I make a very quick Israeli comment, I want to make a comment about how you guys helped me. I homeschooled my kids for a couple of years. You guys were there for me because the school system tried to stop me.
10: Sure.
9: And I needed to homeschool my kids for a couple of years, and the ACLJ was there for me. Now, I want to say real quick, I wonder how the woke Reich right is spinning this about this Israeli takeover, attempted takeover by this terrorist. Well, you know what? Forget about them, but here's the thing. Okay, this just proves that Israel is not an apartheid state because they actually hired a Muslim pilot, right? But now I wonder, really quickly, if the woke right is going to spin this to say, just like they did after October 7th, 3 years ago, when they said that when they blame Netanyahu for lack of security, okay, are they going to say blame Netanyahu again for lack of security? Yeah. I am so sick of it. And you know what? What it comes down to, this is a spiritual element here. It's a spiritual component. People better watch out. In Romans, do not curse the Israelis because you will be cursed.
10: Yeah.
9: And here's the thing. Jewish people are sick and tired of always being blamed for Israel this, Israel that. You know, they're blamed for everything, yet they're the chosen people, and I'm a Christian. I'm a Christian, guys, and I love you guys. Thank you for all you do.
7: I always appreciate your support, and thank you. Look, I think to clear up a couple things in that, and this shows your relationship, actually. Again, when you say the apartheid state, all those different things, this was coming out of Dubai. This flight was coming out of Dubai, Air Dubai, or Fly Dubai. This was not an Israeli flight that was happening here, but they were on the way to Israel. Why? Because it's one of the top tourist destinations for Israelis and vice versa. Because again, if you've never experienced it, you don't understand the visuals there. You understand that people travel to these other places, that they travel to Israel for vacation and vice versa. The Israelis go to Dubai for vacation. They'll go celebrate Jewish holidays in those areas. You have no idea what you're talking about. I do think we are probably running too close on time because both of these were really had to do with the homeschool situation. I want to take those tomorrow. So please, you only hold for about 10 minutes. So I appreciate it. Elaine and Tim, we will get to you. Call me back tomorrow. And we'll do my best to get you guys on the air earlier, as we know that that is a top topic right now. And either one of these, if you want to support the work, I'm going to encourage you right now. This is the most important time, really, as we start heading into the end of the year. Can you believe it? Someone just put, hey, 11 Saturdays until Christmas. Deal with that, folks. All right? That means the end of the year is coming quick. And with that, I need your help. I need your support right now. During some of these months, I don't usually ask big asks for donations. But you know what? When you see what's going on around the world, this is it. We are living in very, very strange times. And I am so thrilled that the ACLJ team is here. Whether it's for a homeschooler in Nebraska, or whether it's having ACLJ Jerusalem when moments like this occur. Or when the UN General Assembly is here, the ACLJ's got a seat at the table. That's because of you, and I want you to be a part of the team today. Go to ACLJ.org, make your donation if you can. If not, share all the incredible free content that we provide you there. 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
12: News this hour from Town Hall. I'm Keith Peters in Washington. Employers hit the brakes on hiring in September.
13: The Labor Department says just 29,000 non-farm payroll jobs were created last month. That's down from the 162,000 added in August, as well as the 84,000 that most analysts were expecting. Unemployment ticked up nationally to 4.2%. The question now, was this report a one-off or is it the start of a trend? And although jobs and the broader economy are expected to be major issues in the midterm elections, the next report, which measures employment in October, won't be out until November 6th. That's 3 days after the vote. I'm Daria Albinger.
12: G7 countries will release up to 100 million barrels of diesel and crude oil reserves. The move follows a March release of 400 million barrels that helped keep a lid on global gas prices.
14: President Trump says Europe has agreed to release a massive amount of diesel oil reserves. This comes as prices for diesel have recently surged. AAA reports Friday's national average for a gallon of diesel is $6.37. The president says the process of releasing the diesel reserves will begin immediately. I'm Brad Siegel.
12: Attorneys for Krista Pike are releasing an update about her condition following Wednesday night's botched execution attempt. They say she remains in critical condition at a Nashville hospital, is unconscious and on a ventilator. Pike is also being treated for swollen, burned, and blistered arms, which her legal team says is a result of the pentobarbital that was injected into her twice during that failed execution. On Wall Street, a good day as the Dow was up by 250 points. The Nasdaq rose by 319, with the S&P 500 advancing by 56 points, oil near $91 a barrel. More at Town Hall.
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18: Tonight, expect clear to partly cloudy skies with a low of 48. Tomorrow will bring mostly sunny conditions, making for a beautiful start to the weekend with a high of 65. Tomorrow night will be mostly clear with a low of 47. I'm meteorologist Jason Caterina on FM 92.7 and AM 1400. 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
24: Ronald Reagan understood that freedom sometimes requires more than quiet diplomacy. It requires moral clarity. On June 12, 1987, standing before the Brandenburg Gate in a divided Berlin, Reagan issued a direct challenge to Soviet leader Mikhail Gorbachev. Mr. Gorbachev, tear down this wall. The Berlin Wall was more than concrete and barbed wire. It represented a system that restricted movement, divided families, and denied millions the freedoms Americans often take for granted. Reagan refused to treat that division as permanent. He understood that free nations must be willing to identify the difference between liberty and oppression, and have the courage to say so. 2 years later, the Berlin Wall fell. Freedom survives when people refuse to accept tyranny as inevitable. So when freedom is challenged today, will we have the courage to defend it with the same clarity?
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27: Larry Elder here, the sage from South Central, the Prince of Pico Union, the Czar of Common Sense, the Great Eldersky, Don Lorenzo, Welcome to the program. No victocrats allowed because we've got a country to save. So let's get her teed up!
0: Do you want to play rock? 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
3: 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While I'm away, Carl Jack will be sitting in for me.
27: Give him all the abuse that you otherwise would direct towards me. 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
4: All right, welcome to the Larry Elder Show. My name is Carl Jackson, sitting in for the great Eldersky. The number to call into the program, 888-971-SAGE, 888-971-SAGE. Honor to be in, to be sitting in for Larry Elder. Always fun to do so. I've got so much that I'm going to get to. It's absolutely insane. Plus, it is a Friday. So in the third hour in particular, you're free to call any hour, frankly. But in the third hour, I especially want to hear from you because I do want to talk about some of the cultural issues. I want to talk about the Cornell 7. I want to get your thoughts on that, what transpired as well with this attempted execution of Krista Pike. I got to admit to you, I hadn't been paying much attention to that story until recently. So I look forward to talking to you about that. Again, the number to call into the program, 888-971-SAGE, 888-971-SAGE is the number to call into the program. Okay, so there's so many things that I want to get to. It's unbelievable. I almost don't know where to start, but I think I want to start here. I want to talk about affordability because obviously we're in an election cycle and many people are going to be voting based on their pocketbooks. But I'm going to ask you to remember this cliche, which happens to be true this time around. Short-term pain, long-term gain. I've argued before. You've heard me before. The economy isn't where you want it to be. I totally get it. I do think the measures are in place to make sure the economy gets better. I know there were some job numbers that weren't satisfactory today, but there are some job numbers that were, and I haven't heard anybody report on those, and I'll get to those momentarily. But first, let me do this. For all of you that might be out there, maybe you're sitting in the middle, maybe you're not sure where you want to go. You see the crazies on the left. You see the El Saeeds, right? You see the Hassan Pikers and all those people out there. And you're just like, ugh, I'm not sure. I don't really like Trump, right? I don't like these crazy radicals that have basically taken over the Democrat Party. So what everything should boil down to, is policy. This isn't the time to be overly emotional, even though I know people get that way during an election cycle. But you're talking about your survival, in my opinion. You're talking about self-preservation, and that's a policy issue. So for those of you that are saying, man, the gas prices are too high, President Trump said he would bring the gas prices too high, I would argue this, that for the majority of President Trump's second term, and obviously the first term, but for his second term, he brought gas prices well down below what Joe Biden had him for his entire presidency. And Biden did that on purpose. I'll bring you the information in just a sec. We do know that gas prices are high as a result of the Iran conflict, which will be ending. There's been a third carrier that has been sent to the Middle East, the USS Theodore Roosevelt. Because President Trump doesn't intend to leave your children, your grandchildren with the problem with the state-sponsored terrorists in Iran. We also see what happened on that fly Dubai flight. I know everybody's been talking about it. I know everybody's talked about it. You talked about it. It's been big news. I'm going to circle back around to that as well because I just think that's absolutely amazing. And I want to be able to frame the argument. Who are our real enemies? I would argue that the person to the left or right of you isn't necessarily your enemy. Your neighbor isn't your enemy. Where did all this divisiveness in the United States come from? The left would argue it came from Trump. I'm going to make a different argument. I think I'm going to be able to prove you wrong. But the first thing I want to prove to you is Democrats have no intention of making your life more affordable. Hat tip Americans for Prosperity. Sometimes you just have to know the right things to look up. You have to know the right things to put in the AI machine or the super intelligence machine or the Google machine. All right. So here we go. Just to prove to you, I want to make this emphatically clear for all of you that are out there. Oh, Trump promised gas prices would be lower. Guys, he brought them lower. Remember egg prices as well. Remember, we went through all of that stuff. But, you know, you guys, President Biden, remember, he virtually invited Putin to invade Russia. As a result of that, you saw gas prices, diesel prices at that time skyrocket. But and then you saw Democrats do something, the Biden administration and Democrats do something. And again, I want to prove to you that they have no intentions in making life easier or more affordable for you, especially given the fact that you have DSA candidates running telling you just that. They want socialism. That is not affordable. But let's take you back to November of 2021. In November of 2021, the EPA under the Biden administration announced new regulations governing methane emissions from oil and gas production, transmission, storage, and distribution that will cost more than $1 billion a year. That's just one thing. All right. And then in the spring of 2021, Biden signed a resolution that overturned Trump administration reforms to the EPA oil and gas rules. This resolution would worsen energy poverty, as Americans for Prosperity wrote about at the time, reestablish burdensome regulations as a result of that resolution that Biden signed, and have a disproportionate impact on small businesses. So, in other words, the Biden administration and Democrats were intentionally going after oil and gas prices to raise them because they can't stand fossil fuels. Fossil fuels are the lifeblood on this earth. Fossil fuels. There's a book. I forget the gentleman's name. I believe it's Alex Epstein. Actually, I think that's correct. The Moral Case for Fossil Fuels. And wherever fossil fuels are abundant, there's a better quality of life. Where it isn't, it isn't. Lifestyles are bad. One of Biden's first actions, I see if you guys remember this. One of Biden's first actions after taking office was to halt new oil and gas leases on federal lands. You guys remember that? On federal lands and waters, the Biden administration, one of his first actions was to halt all federal, you know, drilling. Again, new oil and gas leases on federal lands and waters. The Biden administration and then delayed the decisions on the leases, letting these oil companies just sit still. A move that necessarily resulted in higher energy costs for the most vulnerable consumers. It was killing those people like me, frankly, that work a blue collar, middle class job and business, where fuel prices were just so high, it was ridiculous, and they weren't going down. That was on top of the COVID lockdowns and on top of the shipping, on top of the shipping crisis that we were having as a result of the ineptitude of the Biden administration. And also, to be fair, many countries were locking down during COVID. Then the administration, you guys might remember this. You tell me this. A party that claims they want to bring down oil and gas prices for you, would that be the same party? Would that be the same party that canceled the Keystone XL pipeline? I think I've told you guys before. As a result of that, I have a family member. Once that was implemented, once that pipeline was suspended, the leases were suspended, I had a family member, had a great job working on another pipeline that was associated or going to be connected to that pipeline eventually, just making great money. Money like they've never made before. And it just went just like that. The moment Biden suspended that. So again, the Biden administration canceled the Keystone XL pipeline, suspended oil and gas leases in the Arctic National Wildlife Refuge and in New Mexico as well. And this was despite opposition from the Navajo Nation. So in New Mexico, obviously, you have plenty of tribes, people still there. Opposition from the Navajo Nation, it didn't matter because the left wants to necessarily skyrocket the price of oil and gas. That's what they want to do. They want to get you into these, they want to get you into cities like New York City where they can control where you go. They can track everywhere you go, where there's, you know, mass transportation. That's what the left wants. because they ultimately want to be able to control you. If they can keep you in these cities, they can control you. All right. So it also resurrected the Waters of the United States rule, which would increase barriers to energy projects. Guys, I mean, there's so much stuff that's here. It's unbelievable. Biden pursued new standards for particulate matter and ozone, likely tightening them to unachievable levels, creating new barriers for energy project permits. Biden also rescinded Endangered Species Act reforms, a move that increased red tape and allowed litigation to slow down energy projects. So when Democrats say they want to bring down the price of oil and gas, they're lying.
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17: 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The Solaire infrared burner heats up to 1,000 degrees in just 3 minutes, even in the dead of winter. 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
9: 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Featuring one of Charlie Kirk's final interviews. The new documentary, Can You Hear Me Now?, investigates modern prophets and divine messages shaping our political and cultural destiny.
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4: 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I am your guest host, Carl Jackson, sitting in. 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I would really appreciate if you'd consider signing up for my podcast, The Carl Jackson Show. You can like, share, or subscribe, I should say, to our YouTube channel, The Carl Jackson Show. That is Carl, The Carl Jackson Show on YouTube. We would certainly appreciate that. Again, like, share, and subscribe. Another thing that the Biden administration did that necessarily raised the price of oil and gas in April of 2021, without the consent of Congress, mind you, Biden rejoined the Paris Agreement, which resulted in onerous new regulations that could raise energy costs. Now, there's some good news coming out of the EU today that I will get to momentarily, but basically, well, may as well tell you now, they're basically going to be releasing up to 100 million barrels of diesel crude. All right. So that's going to help alleviate the pain when it comes to diesel fuel at the pump. They're going to be releasing that over the next 4 months. So this isn't something where you're going to see an immediate drop overnight, but that is going to happen. Recall in the spring, they released about 400 million barrels of oil when things were getting tight with oil due to the Iran conflict. But now everybody is hurting when it comes to diesel. And so they're going to be releasing some diesel crude. And this is the EU, again, 100 million barrels of diesel crude. So that's going to help alleviate some pain, not tons, but it is going to help alleviate some. And it's about time the EU did something for the safety, frankly, that we give them. Also, another thing that the Biden administration and Democrats did that raised the cost of gas and oil. So for all of you that might be in the middle, and you're not sure, okay, do I want to vote Republican? Do I want to vote for Democrats? Let me tell you something. You may not be impressed with Republicans. You may not like Trump, but do you want to go back to this, where these people will sit here and lie to your face, claim they want to bring down gas and oil prices, claim they care about affordability, but I'm listing policy after policy, not a bunch of conspiracy theory, not a bunch of opinion, but policy after policy that the Democrats and Biden, and I should say Democrats, because we all know that Biden wasn't there, that raised the price of gas and oil. And they did it on purpose because they hate your independence. All right. This is so crucial. Go out and tell your friends. Make sure they remember this. Number 10, Biden created several bodies within the White House, or somebody next to him did, charged with creating new policies to regulate energy. The people who ran these councils weren't elected. They did not receive Senate confirmation, but they had been given broad powers to come up with new executive actions, which did not need consent from Congress to regulate U.S. energy production. They wanted to do the entire United States, just like they've done California. People in California cannot blame the Trump administration, Republicans, for what's going on, the prices that are going on in California. The prices have always been high, ridiculously high in California, because they won't drill. They're closing down their refineries. They import gas and oil, which is the craziest thing, in order to virtue signal. It's the craziest thing. Also, one section of enacted infrastructure. Remember, I'm trying to get the wording right, because this is an article going back to 2021 that I had to do some digging for. All right. So one section, it says here, of the recently enacted Infrastructure Investment and Jobs Act, supported by Biden, it says by the White House, would require every U.S. state to develop state carbon reduction plans that must be approved by the U.S. Department of Transportation, as well as be updated every 4 years. Again, trying to California, the rest of America. The plans are aimed at reducing driving all over the country, even for people in rural areas where public transportation was limited and driving is the only option. Also, the Biden administration and Democrats failed to take adequate action on annual requirements and small refinery waivers for the renewable fuel standard and providing regulatory relief from this biofuel mandate due to economic hardship. His EPA finalized a rule regulating greenhouse gas emissions from cars and trucks. The single regulation could raise the average vehicle price by $1,000. I think it ended up being even higher than that. So if you're wondering why, in part, beyond tariffs, to be honest, why the cost of vehicles skyrocketed is all of this EPA stuff, all of this new technology by Democrats. These car companies were forced to put on vehicles because of Democrats. Trump is trying to bring manufacturing down using the tariffs. And I admit that makes the price go up a little bit, but using tariffs to bring manufacturing back to the United States. So ultimately you have short-term pain for long-term gain. Prices will come down. There's also a policy the Trump administration implemented this week. I don't think it got enough attention. I'll talk to you about that. They also instituted a new policy on carbon taxes and organized wholesale electricity markets. So the carbon pricing policy statement issued by the Federal Energy Regulatory Commission in April 2021 under Biden was a blanket endorsement of top-down policies that have been demonstrated to be costly, ineffective, regressive, and consistently rejected by the American people. So these people came out swinging for the oil and gas industry. Raising the prices of common household necessities, the EPA issued a final rule to phase out a common, inexpensive refrigerant. The policy is a de facto tax on air conditioning and refrigeration. They were even coming after our appliances. So don't forget this stuff when you head to the ballot box. Or I hope you're motivated to go to the ballot box now that I'm jogging your memory, so that you understand what Democrats will do when they get in office. They've done it before. We saw the COVID lockdowns. They did everything possible to get you out of your ICE engine vehicles, internal combustion engine. They did everything possible to raise oil and gas prices so that you would get sick of cars, so that you would want to go to mass transportation. No different than what they've done with Obamacare and making healthcare so unaffordable for average Americans that the goal is to get you to go on to socialize or single payer healthcare system. That's why you have all these DSA nut jobs talking about Medicare for all, because they realize people are tired of the prices that Obamacare forced on all of us. And now they're going for the kill. But we can't let them win, because it's because of them that healthcare prices are so high and gas prices and oil prices were so high. Guys, we're fighting a conflict in Iran. We're going to win. We have to win, in my opinion. And I think this is good for the United States. I think this will be good for the entire world, quite frankly, when we do. And prices will get cheaper. But for now, just hold on tight. This is short-term pain for long-term gain. More on the other side. I'm Carl Jackson in for Larry Elder.
11: With SRN News, I'm Keith Peters in Washington. Reports say Dubai co-pilot accused of stabbing the captain of a passenger jet mid-flight was previously banned from flying over fears he had adopted radical ideological views. He was grounded by Oman Air in 2024 after the airline found out he had been visiting radical Islamic websites and was assigned to a desk job. The government's always closely watched monthly jobs report is out, and it has missed expectations. The Bureau of Labor Statistics says 29,000 non-farm payroll jobs were created in September. That's down from the 162,000 seen in August. On Wall Street, the Dow up by 250 points, the Nasdaq rose 319, the S&P advanced 56. More details at srnnews.com.
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